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0: We got the clouds around through the late morning and early afternoon here on this Monday, and high temperatures maybe only get to about 70 degrees. We will watch for strong to severe thunderstorms, mostly after 3 p.m. Maybe in the Omaha Metro, looking likely more south, but be on your guard no matter where you live. Overnight, things will clear out, and Tuesday will be a cooler day, only a high of 62 degrees. I'm meteorologist Luke Vickery, KETV NewsWatch 7.
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0: ABC News, I'm Stephanie Officer. A horrific morning for members of a San Diego mosque after two suspects ages 17 and 19 opened fire on the worship center. Three men, including a security guard, were killed in that shooting at the Islamic Center of San Diego. Police credited that security guard for playing a pivotal role in keeping the shooting from being much worse, as the adjacent Arabic school was in session during the violence. All of the children got out safely, but the magnitude of the tragedy weighing heavily on Imam Tahan Hassan, the center's director.
1: I know it's time of sorrow, time of sadness. We have never experienced a tragedy like this before.
0: We're told the teens died of self-inflicted gunshot wounds at the scene. No word on the motive as of yet. In Boston, the TSA is testing a new program where airline passengers can go through security 25 miles away before being bused directly to their gates. It's meant to help ease congestion. The program takes effect June 1st. This is ABC News.
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21: We got the clouds around through the late morning and early afternoon here on this Monday, and high temperatures maybe only get to about 70 degrees. We will watch for strong to severe thunderstorms, mostly after 3 p.m. Maybe in the Omaha Metro, looking likely more south, but be on your guard no matter where you live. Overnight, things will clear out, and Tuesday will be a cooler day, only a high of 62 degrees. I'm meteorologist Luke Vickery, KETV Newswatch 7.
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0: History's unfolding right before our eyes. President of the United States is delivering over and over and over again, isn't he? And domestic and foreign policy, just superb. And we're going to really dig in and battle over these midterm elections come around September. And you're not going to want to miss it. This is ground zero right here. We try to deliver and we know what we're doing. But there's more work to be done, isn't there? In our system, we the people are in charge, and there's tens of millions of us. And those of us who believe in faith and family and country, it's crucial that we be involved and that we support our president. We have all these elements out there, grifters, foreigners, God knows what they are, where they're from, what's motivating them. It's not Americanism. That's up to you and me. And so we need to get busy, and I want you to consider joining AMAC, the Association of Mature American Citizens, but I want to tell you why. Don't let your eyes glaze over. 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Excuse me, cholera. And summer's coming. No time better. And I don't know how much longer they're going to do this. So I want you to go to amac.us/Levin. amac.us/Levin. You can put it off, but if they change this deal or they take it off the table, that's that. Again, that's amac.us/Levin. 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Let's see, what do we have here? Pete Hegseth was great today. He went into Kentucky to campaign for Ed Gowrie. Cut 12, please, go.
1: Because after you've led men in life and death situations, the games that are played inside the Beltway start looking pretty small. Now contrast that with what we've gotten from Tom Massie. At some point, being against everything becomes an excuse for accomplishing nothing. At some point, constant obstruction is not leadership, it's just commentary. It's obstruction. President Trump does not need more people in Washington who are trying to make a point, especially from his own party. He needs people willing to help him win, to vote with him when it matters the most.
2: Mm-hmm. Yep.
1: And too often, Thomas Massie has acted like his job is to stand apart from the movement that President Trump leads instead of strengthening it. When President Trump needs backup, Massie wants to debate process. When the movement needs unity, especially at the biggest moments, Massie's willing to vote with Democrats. When conservatives are fighting the most radical left in American history, too often Massie's instinct is to throw elbows at fellow Republicans instead of the people who are destroying our country or want to destroy our country. And there's one man standing in their way, and it's President Trump. And President Trump needs reinforcements. And that's what warfighters do. They stand behind leaders and have their back. Warfighters understand mission. They understand teamwork. They understand loyalty. And they understand that in the middle of a fight, you don't weaken your own side. You advance to the objective. And that's what Ed Gowrie understands.
0: We've got a great opportunity in the 4th Congressional District in Kentucky. A great opportunity. Massie, for all his libertarian trash talk, the fact of the matter is he's been hanging around Washington a very, very long time. Let's go to Rob, Washington, Pennsylvania. Did we already get Rob, Mr. Bittis? Okay. Did we cut him off or did he cut himself off? We took him. All right, we always try to get everybody in, but we're not going to be able to do that totally. There's a guy that the governor of Kentucky, his name is Andy Beshear. He's really quite terrible. He pretends to be a moderate. You know, we're not getting out of Kentucky what we need. We had Mitch McConnell all these years. Rand Paul is a disaster, in my humble opinion. Just like his father, Ron Paul, was a disaster. I mean, these are kooks. They're not even mainstream libertarians. These are kooks. And then you got guys like Massey, but listen to this from, and we'll just play a little bit of it, this Beshear. Let's see. Cut 18, go.
2: I recognize that I will never be able to feel the pain of racism, but I know that it exists. We have a president that denies that racism exists.
0: You know, here's
2: exists.
0: The thing. These Democrats are always running on racism, and they're the experts on racism because they've been the most racist in American history. From slavery to segregation to Jim Crow to eugenics, and even today. They know a lot about racism, and as far as I'm concerned, they're the ones that should be paying reparations, the Democrat Party. We salute our armed forces, police officers, firefighters, emergency personnel, ICE, our truckers, the men and women in Ukraine, the men and women in Israel, the men and women in Persia. I'm rooting for you. And you, the American people, you're the best. God bless you, and I'll see you tomorrow. Be well.
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0: We got the clouds around through the late morning and early afternoon here on this Monday, and high temperatures maybe only get to about 70 degrees. We will watch for strong to severe thunderstorms, mostly after 3 p.m. Maybe in the Omaha Metro, looking likely more south, but be on your guard no matter where you live. Overnight, things will clear out, and Tuesday will be a cooler day, only a high of 62 degrees. I'm meteorologist Luke Vickery, KETV Newswatch 7.
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7: Hey there, Greg Wagner joining you from the Nebraska Game and Parks Commission. 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Hey, planning a spring wild turkey hunt? 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We need to be doubly sure of our target and background before we fire a shot. 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I'm Greg Wagner.

0: from the heart of our nation's capital, Washington, D.C. 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A clear, fresh voice cutting through the noise to tell the truth. 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
1: 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I'm at Guy P. Benson. I'm a political analyst at Fox News. I was up very early today for Fox and Friends on the subject we're about to get to here. I'm also a senior columnist at the Washington Examiner, which is where my writing appears often, multiple times every single week. I encourage you to check that out. On the show here today, U.S. Senator Rick Scott of Florida coming up later this hour. Brian Hook, foreign policy expert, especially on Iran. He'll be here to start the next hour. John Ashbrook from Ruthless, that great podcast. He'll be our guest in the middle hour as well. And then at the 5 o'clock Eastern hour, the happy hour, we will say hi to our pal Dave Rubin. Looking forward to all of that. Let's talk about redistricting and democracy and the story that the Democrats are trying to tell. They held a big rally over the weekend in Alabama. All roads lead to the South. They're very angry at the U.S. Supreme Court for all kinds of reasons. In fact, on Friday evening, after we were off the air, as fully anticipated, as we told you would happen on this show, it was not just my analysis, but Ken Cuccinelli, the former AG of Virginia, we said there was roughly a 0% chance that the Democrats in Virginia were going to succeed in this appeal that they made to the Supreme Court. Remember, the emergency appeal initially had a bunch of misspellings, including the word Virginia. Then there was another screw-up in the final appeal, this emergency effort to get the U.S. Supreme Court to intervene and overrule the Virginia Supreme Court on a matter that was fully the province of the Virginia Supreme Court, namely this illegal, unconstitutional referendum that the Democrats ran to try to rig all the rules and draw a 10-to-1 map. We've dealt with that ad nauseum here, but this was the final sort of heave, Hail Mary pass, hoping that the U.S. Supreme Court would somehow meddle in this. When it was not a federal issue at all. The final stop, the final station for that train was the Supreme Court of the Commonwealth of Virginia in Richmond. But the Democrats wanted to show that they were fighting all the way to the very end. That was one, I think, rationale. The other was they knew that they did not stand a chance in hell at the U.S. Supreme Court, but they wanted to give their fellow partisans and themselves the opportunity to yell and scream again about the U.S. Supreme Court being terrible and political and partisan and all the things, for doing exactly the right thing by rejecting this appeal. And they anticipated that outcome, and they were just going to demagogue the U.S. Supreme Court, because that's what they do all the time, because they don't get the outcomes that they want. Right? Anyone worth their salt as a lawyer, even just an observer, knew this was going nowhere. But for political reasons, they could whip up their people and rant and rave about the Supreme Court and add it to the list of delegitimization efforts that they try. It's a very dangerous thing as they move toward something along the lines of court packing or reforms born out of an anger that they aren't winning and getting the results to which they believe they are entitled. And that is exactly what happened. Now, the little niggling problem for them when they talk about the partisan right-wing Supreme Court is that the decision, like one line to say, yeah, no, we're not getting involved, from the U.S. Supreme Court was unanimous. There were zero dissents, zero. Apparently, even Justice Jackson looked at that one and said, I'm not going to bother writing a dissent. Doesn't quite support the narrative of an out-of-control locomotive run by right-wingers of the Supreme Court. This was a zero-dissent unanimous call. an easy one by the high court. But that did not stop all these Democrats from across the country as citing this, sort of eliding the fact, hoping that the people that they were whipping up wouldn't think too hard or ever be informed of the fact that this was unanimous. Just let's rant and rave and stomp our feet and talk about the right-wing Supreme Court to further try to delegitimize and damage that institution, in this case for doing exactly the right thing, the obviously right thing. And so there is this whole big, furious effort right now to come after the U.S. Supreme Court and pretend as though the right is involved in this giant disenfranchisement, anti-democracy campaign. And a lot of that anger was concentrated and sort of channeled into this all roads lead to the South rally in Alabama with a bunch of left-wing all-stars, a lot of people who want to run for president. In fact, I saw the woman that you're about to hear from leading in at least one poll. If she decided to run for president, she is the leading candidate for the Democrats in that survey. She decided to offer a few of her thoughts in the wake of, this was not so much the Virginia unanimous decision, this was the Voting Rights Act decision that we talked about when it broke, what, a couple weeks ago now, that effectively just said you can't racially gerrymander congressional districts. Racial gerrymandering, right, drawing distance, districts rather, on the basis of race is unconstitutional. That is the effect, basically, of that decision. Now, I understand that for some reasons, a lot of people on the left were very much invested in racial gerrymandering, which I view as a form of literal institutionalized racism, right? That's a term that gets thrown around a lot, especially in the heyday of woke 2020, 2021, institutionalized racism. We got lots of lectures on that. I think if you look at literal dictionary definitions of those words, racial gerrymandering would fit the bill. But it was the type of institutionalized racism that the left believes to be good, because it's the type that helps them have power that they want. So, of course, they are treating a Supreme Court ruling against institutionalized racism as racism, which is what they've also done, by the way, on affirmative action, even though they're a tiny minority on that question. When you look at the broader public across all racial groups, right, having race being a factor in college admissions, wildly unpopular, but the identity-obsessed left very, very angry that that was ruled unconstitutional by the court. I think this court is moving the country closer and closer to the colorblind vision, right, content of character versus color of skin, that a lot of Americans believe in our bones is the right thing, but boy, the screeching on the left is at times deafening, as it was at this big party that they threw to be very angry together at the U.S. Supreme Court when it comes to racial gerrymandering. So here is the aforementioned, or at least aforeteased, Congresswoman Alexandria Ocasio-Cortez, AOC, Alexandria Ocasio-Cortez of New York. She was one of the featured speakers. She was the one in that poll that I mentioned in first place if she ran for president on the Democrat side, at least according to Echelon, that survey that I saw just a few days ago. She offered, if you want to call it an analysis here, let's listen together. It's about a minute, so brace yourself. Cut 21.
2: It is time for the North to pull up to the South. Yeah! It is time for New York to pull up to Alabama. Yeah! To Louisiana, to Tennessee, to Mississippi, and let them know exactly what they have uncorked with this injustice. They think they can draw us out of power. They do not know the sleeping giant that they just awakened. Because it is not a coincidence, and our whole country must understand that it was not until voting rights were ratified in this country that we got the great society. Because when Black Americans have the right to vote and that vote is protected, our schools get funded. When voting rights are protected, expanded. When voting rights are protected, our country moves forward. In Montgomery, that's what they're actually afraid of.
1: Well, here's the thing. Black Americans do have the right to vote, as they, of course, should. We all should. Eligible citizens, regardless of skin color. And that right to vote is protected. Not one single thing is changing about that. Drawing districts based on race is changing. That is not taking away the right to vote of anyone. And to frame it that way, I think, is a total category error. I don't think it's an accident. I think that is fear-mongering along the lines that we saw in Georgia several years ago with Jim Crow 2.0. I think they're now on like Jim Crow 7.0 because they call everything, maybe 70.0, right? They call everything that they don't like with any sort of racial component, which is to them almost everything, they call it Jim Crow. They are trying to scare people about suppression, disenfranchisement, and I think being deliberately misleading is very much part of the plan. I also find it interesting that she says, when Black Americans have the right to vote, which they do, and that vote is protected, which it is, our schools get funded. How interesting that she said that at the All Roads Lead to the South rally, because it's in the Deep South where we're seeing what they call the Mississippi Miracle unfolding in public education, where students in some of these Deep South states that have struggled for years are now outperforming their counterparts in deep blue states with enormous education funding. Mississippi is doing way better on some of the key benchmarks than other states at a fraction of the cost per student. That wasn't really, I think, part of the fine print that AOC wanted anyone to pay attention to when she was offering that jeremiad, but it's still true. I wanted to add that. Now, there's one other point that she made, a rhetorical flourish that got some attention for reasons that I think were probably unintended on her part, but still somewhat amusing. Cut 22, listen here.
2: Coming together. They're afraid of us protecting one another. Alabama is the crucible. Georgia is the crucible. Tennessee, Louisiana, Mississippi is the crucible. So if you are not from here, it is time to pull up. Because what they thought was the final blow is actually just the opening silo.
1: What they thought was the final blow is actually the opening silo. Now, is she talking about missile silos or grain silos or what? Oh, she probably meant salvo. It's almost endearing how silly that is. Except she is using this demagoguery to advocate for a lot of very deeply destructive things. Now, even though she screwed up the word, opening salvo versus silo, this is an echo of what we heard from Hakeem Jeffries, who said, and others on the Democrat side, the Republicans started the fight, but we're going to end it. And so far, that has blown up in their faces when it comes to the redistricting wars for a number of reasons. And part of the reason that they have not been able to be more efficient at combating this and fighting back is because over and over again, where Democrats have had control, they've already gerrymandered in a maximal way. Or they have pushed the limits of as many seats as they could possibly squeeze out of certain states. Illinois comes to mind. I mean, now California with their five extras. There's nowhere else for them to go. They've done it already. The idea that there was just this slumbering giant, the poor, innocent Democrats just all of a sudden woke up and these nasty Republicans were doing gerrymandering places, and now you've woken us up and we're going to... No, no, no. You guys have been wide awake, you might even say woke, for a long time doing exactly this kind of stuff. And now you're mad that one of the tools, racial gerrymandering, institutionalized racism that you've taken advantage of, now may not be available to states. That's what they're actually mad about. Power. As usual. Speaking of which, wait till you hear what Gavin Newsom just said, the governor of California, talking about a scenario where a Republican might actually become governor of that state. He said something at a press conference that I think is noteworthy. Raises an eyebrow. We'll play you that sound as soon as we come back. We're just underway on this Monday on the Guy Benson Show. Stay tuned.
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0: 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I've been surfing here since I was a kid. Now, seeing my grandson out on the water, it means everything to me. Watching him and taking in the blue waves, the sea breeze, the blurry horizon.
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0: I'm Guy Benson. Welcome back. When it comes to power and ruthlessness and sharp-elbowed politics and bending the system to your will, the governor of California, Gavin Newsom, had something to say. He was at a press conference and was talking about this possibility, I think fairly remote at this point, but the possibility that some Democrats were really worried about just weeks ago, that maybe under their jungle primary top two system, that the two Republicans could come in first and second place with all the Democrats splitting the vote, shattering it among various candidates, and then advancing to the general election, you would have two Republicans against each other. Nightmare scenario for the Democrats. Some of them were talking about, well, can we possibly change the rules or change the system if that happened? Because remember, it's always the Democrats getting failed by the system. They always need to reform the system. Because it's always about their own power, right? They have to change the rules or rewrite them on the fly. They will do it if they can. And here's what Newsom said about that. Cut 17.
1: We all have agencies. We can shape the future. There's still a lot. Look, I've said this before, so I'll repeat it. I don't anticipate this need to be the case, but there is a like break the glass scenario. And there's many people that have a deep understanding of what it would look like if Democrats were locked out. And we're going to do everything to make sure that doesn't happen.
0: Now, one way you can interpret that is saying they're going to do everything they have within their power or beyond to assure that there's no way that two Republicans might face each other in a general election statewide. Or if he wants to spin it another way, he would say, oh, no, I'm just saying, you know, we're going to work hard for the Democrats to make sure that, you know, we're represented on the ballot or whatever. But it was some of the phrasing of that. And this goes to the arrogance of entrenched power, one party rule. We can shape the future, meaning the system and therefore the outcomes. He said there's still a lot, and then he kind of catches himself. I don't anticipate this to need to be the case, but the implication is if it is, though, quote, there is a break-the-glass scenario, where he said they've got folks with a, quote, deep understanding, basically, of what would need to be done. So some people are listening to that clip and saying, he's saying that they just will not allow under their system ever for a Republican to win a race like that. I think he's coming right up to that line and not saying it out loud, but the break the glass scenario rhetoric to me, and we can shape the future. This is what a party that feels totally entitled to power thinks and says and does.

0: answer. There's no end in sight to the war with Iran. A ceasefire between the two countries is holding, but the Strait of Hormuz is still blocked. The Iranians have reiterated their position on what parameters they'd like to see in a peace deal, but President Trump is not accepting them. ABC's James Longman.
1: They want a cessation of hostilities on all fronts. That includes Israel's war in Lebanon against Hezbollah. They want to retain sovereignty over the Strait of Hormuz. They want to keep being able to charge tankers a fee for passing through there, something the Americans are, of course, not going to accept. And they want to block the blockade that the Americans have put on all their ports lifted, too, as well as reparations and sanctions relief.
0: California-based Strauss Family Creamery is issuing a voluntary recall of certain flavors of its organic ice cream because it may contain metal pieces. Flavors include vanilla bean, strawberry, and Dutch chocolate. The ice cream was sold across several states, including Florida, Connecticut, and Wisconsin. This is ABC News.
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2: We got the clouds around through the late morning and early afternoon here on this Monday, and high temperatures maybe only get to about 70 degrees. We will watch for strong to severe thunderstorms, mostly after 3 p.m. Maybe in the Omaha Metro, looking likely more south, but be on your guard no matter where you live. Overnight, things will clear out, and Tuesday will be a cooler day, only a high of 62 degrees. I'm meteorologist Luke Vickery, KETV Newswatch 7.
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1: Back here on the Guy Benson Show, GuyBensonShow.com, the website. 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A Fox News alert that we want to bring to you. There are evacuations now ordered in Southern California, in the Simi Valley area, with which we're pretty familiar, because of these brush fires that are picking up. They've named the fire Sandy, I believe. Sandy Fire is the hashtag that I'm seeing on social media. And we just learned moments ago that the beautiful, historic, incredible Reagan Library is, as a precaution, closing down temporarily operations to make sure that everyone's safe. So our thoughts are with everyone out there, our prayers with people who are local, of course, anxiety about folks and their homes and their own personal safety and their pets and their families, all of that. And then we have friends at the Reagan Library and that whole operation. It's an amazing place. So just want to let you know that is happening, and it's a story that we are tracking here on the Guy Benson Show. With that, we're very pleased to welcome back to the program U.S. Senator Rick Scott of Florida. Senator, good to have you.
2: You guys, I speak with you. You know, I'm doing an investigation of the Pacific Palisades fire. You know, the California does not prepare for their wildfires, and we've given them, you know, billions of dollars. And I just don't get it. They won't prepare for these things. And then, like in the Palisades, thousands of homes were burnt down, and they're not getting rebuilt. So it's. I feel sorry for all the people in California what they go through with these wildfires, which it sure doesn't appear it has to be this big a problem.
1: Yeah. So, you know, some things happen, you know, in nature, and in other cases, like the Palisades fire, we know was set by some like Antifa leftists, as it turns out, who had a man crush on the guy who allegedly murdered the healthcare CEO. So, you know, that is not a natural occurring disaster. But you would think, and this can go back to your days as governor of Florida, in a place like your state, the government is always, especially during certain seasons, ready and prepared for the possibility of storms and hurricanes, for example. And you presided over some of those major disaster relief efforts. Of course, now Governor Ron DeSantis has been famous for some of his response more recently than that. But you guys are ready for it, and it's part of the job. And that's kind of a parallel situation to some extent, different type of disaster, but still, where California government and leadership should not be caught off guard by these fires, and yet it seems like it's often not handled well. When you say they're not prepared, what do you mean by that?
2: Well, number one, you should do prescribed burn. We do it in Florida on our state land. We know that you can't have a whole bunch of underbrush, so you've got to do prescribed burn so you don't have sort of excess fuel for the fire laying around. California doesn't do that, and so they
1: environmental reasons or what?
2: Oh, I don't know. But I mean, I'll tell you what, Guy, just like on the Palisades fire, there was a fire that they didn't put out that actually caused the Palisades fire. So they were called off before. It was a brush fire that was a few days before, and they didn't finish putting it out, and this stuff smolders. And then when winds pick up, it could smolder for a few days. And then, you know, in this underbrush, and then wind picks up. You know, we to the extent we have any issue like that, we get when this year in the Everglades in Florida, you know, it's not a lot of tall stuff, but it's a lot of short stuff. And so, because nobody lives out there, you'll get a little bit of underbrush, but you've got to constantly be cleaning this stuff up so you don't have these fires. And they just don't do it. And then you look at the Palisades fire, Karen Bass left the country
1: right
2: when the fire was starting. And there was basically no response, and they let all this stuff burn down. And now you can't even get your house rebuilt. And first off, the cost has skyrocketed. And second, you can't even get a permit.
1: I want to turn to the United States Senate. I saw that you were on TV talking about this over the weekend. I've been tweeting about it as well. What is the status on ICE and Border Patrol funding? Because I know there's this reconciliation push. It's unclear what's going to make it into the bill or not. There's parliamentarian questions. I know it's in the weeds. We were talking with one of your colleagues on Friday about this, or late last week. But this is something that has to get done. You're saying that the Senate should stay in D.C. as long as necessary to get it done. Talk about the logistics here of what this looks like.
2: So first off, the Democrats have blocked the ability to fund ICE and CBP. It never made sense to me in January why we funded all their earmarks and all of their priorities, and we didn't fund all of Homeland Security. So none of Homeland Security was funded for quite a while. We finally got part of that funded last week. And now what we've got to do is the last thing, and it'll only, because Democrats won't help us, it'll be through a process called reconciliation where we only need Republican votes. But we have to get 50 Republican votes plus J.D. Vance to pass something. And what we're going to do is we're going to fund for the rest of Trump's term all the money for ICE and CBP, because we know that the Democrats are not going to fund it. So one thing you have to do is you have to go through this parliamentarian process. Mm-hmm. It's called a bird bath to make sure it complies with what you can do with reconciliation, because there's some limitations that you can do without 60 votes. And so that's what we're doing right now, with the goal that on Thursday night, we'll start voting. Democrats can do all the objections they want, so we can vote all night, which is typically what happens. And then by Friday morning, they'll run out of amendment votes, and we'll get this funded finally. That for sure, ICE and CBP are paid in full.
1: So that was, by the way, just to jump in, you're talking about like the all night voting. It's, they call a votorama, is what they call it. So we're talking about the bird bath and the votorama. These are all very deep in the weeds Senate terms, but they do matter in terms of the outcome here. I just want to pause for a second on the parliamentarian again. A little bit boring, but this is kind of a make or break thing. Late last week, the parliamentarian said some of the elements of the reconciliation bill did not qualify. They were not germane, so they couldn't stay in there. Has there been a cure for that, some sort of remedy or way to rephrase it or reframe it that would pass muster? When are we going to know that answer?
2: Well, we'll have to know it probably by the latest Wednesday morning. We don't have a solution yet.
1: Okay.
2: But the additional security we want for not just this president, for all presidents, both at the White House and for Secret Service and Homeland Security, that has not yet all been approved through the parliamentarian process, because there's some limitations on what you can do.
1: Right.
2: So the goal, though, is it'll be done by Wednesday morning. It goes through two committees. So what happens up here is you have a parliamentarian that tells you whether you're following the precedent or not. And so she gets to decide on her own whether we're following the precedent. Now, we could overrule her, but that's unheard of that we would do that. So they'll decide what fits in this bill, and then hopefully it'll pass both Judiciary and Homeland Security committees on Wednesday. I'm on Homeland Security. And then Thursday, then we have to spend 20 hours waiting for people to talk. Whether they talk or not, they can make us wait. So that means we'll start the vote sometime on Thursday. And then logically, we'll be here all night Thursday night, because the Democrats have put up every obstruction, every motion they can make. And we'll have to make sure we keep our 50 votes to prevent those things from passing, where it'd be something that would kill the bill. So hopefully by when we get up Friday, or you guys get up, well, I'll be up all night, but you guys get up Friday morning, this will be passed and headed to the president.
1: Okay. Before I turn back to domestic politics, just a detour here on foreign policy, a couple questions for you. Number one, the president returning from China, highly publicized, highly anticipated trip. What are your takeaways from what we saw from President Trump and Chairman Xi? What are you pleased to see? Anything that you're nervous about?
2: Well, number one, I'm glad he got back safely. I don't trust the government of China. Number two, you have to really commend President Trump. He's willing to talk to despicable and evil people to take care of this country, because that's what Xi is. Xi is a despicable person that never complies with anything. He takes organs out of his own citizens' bodies, to sell. He's putting fentanyl into our kids' bodies to kill them. He's stealing our jobs, stealing technology, spying on us. So he hates our guts. He's building a military to defeat us. He's threatening our allies. There's nothing good that you can say about Xi. Now, I'm appreciative that the president is trying, but do I believe anything Xi agrees to is worth anything? No, because history is Xi and the government of Communist China to comply with nothing unless it's in their best interest. So take the World Trade Organization. They don't comply with that. The Trump trade deal from his first term, they didn't comply with that. There's nothing. He promised Obama they would come back on the fentanyl. He didn't do that. So I'm appreciative of what the president's doing. but I have no belief that Xi and the Communist Party of China will do anything other than do whatever they can to destroy our country.
1: A couple days ago, you were urging President Trump to deal, quote, a final blow to the regime in Iran. We've got Brian Hook coming up in the next hour to talk about Iran. What do you mean by that? What does that look like in your mind?
2: Again, President Trump is doing his best. He's doing what Obama and Biden wouldn't do. He's confronting Iran's interest in building the nuclear weapon to kill Americans. And they've been killing Americans for 47 years, and they're saying, get the nuclear weapons, they're going to destroy us. So he's doing the right thing. He's giving them the opportunity to try to come to the table. Do I believe they'll come to the table? I don't. Would I be hopeful that the president's actions are going to bring him to the table? Maybe. So I think the blockade's smart. I think he's going to do everything he can to not put boots on the ground, but make sure they don't ever have the ability to have a nuclear weapon to kill us. So I'm optimistic, but I'm also realistic that, you know, unless there's a change in leadership, they're not going to come to the table. I know he just today postponed the bombing that was anticipated for tomorrow with the belief that they might come to the table. I hope they do. It's in everybody's best interest for them to do it, but I have very little belief that that's what's going to happen.
1: They only deal
2: with strength.
1: Correct. And the question is, does that mean when it comes to a final blow, as you called it, to resume some of the bombing sorties and take out more of their capacity?
2: Yeah, I think that's what's going to have to happen. I don't think they're going to come to the table. We've got to continue to completely neutralize any threat they are to us or allies, to Americans anywhere. I'm disappointed in some of our allies that have not stepped up and done their part. But I'm very appreciative that President Trump is willing to do all the right things to protect your life and my life and my family's life and your family's life.
1: Okay, let's return to the home front and U.S. politics. There's a new analysis of the Real Clear Politics polling average where President Trump's approval rating has just dipped below the 40% mark, which is not where any president wants to be. There's a new poll out from New York Times. You take it with a grain of salt, but it shows the Democrats up double digits on the congressional ballot. The average at RCP is about 7 points right now. And look, I'm not surprised to see maybe some tough headwinds for the party in power. That's what often happens in a midterm cycle after a presidential election. That being said, and there's a lot at stake in the country. There's some key Senate races that could go either way. You've been at this a while, having won a bunch of races statewide in a place that wasn't always quite as red as Florida is now. As you look at the political moment and you look around the map, what are you seeing ahead of November? And is there any way to move the needle before some of these negative sentiments get too baked in?
2: Well, ultimately, it comes down to how good our candidates run the race. If you look in 2010, there were 568,000 more Democrats in Florida. I won because I ran on campaign to let people know who my opponent was, a Democrat, and who I was. People agree with us and disagree with Democrats. And that's true today. It was true in 2010. In 2018, I was the only Republican senator that won in a swing state. And the reason is that people said, look, Rick Scott's got a plan. So I think we're going to win this year and keep a House and Senate because our policies are right and their policies are wrong. But it's going to ultimately come down to less about exactly what Trump does, but more about how good our candidates are and if they raise their money and if they run a campaign of the future of what they're going to do to fix the country. We got a lot of problems, and we've got a better ideas than Democrats have. So I'm optimistic, but you have to be realistic that, you know, our candidates have to do their job. They have to run a good race, raise their money, and talk about what they're going to do to improve the lot of all the people they represent. And that's what I did, and that's how I won, and that's how Republicans are going to win this fall.
1: I've got a minute left. What about just overall consternation about the economy, right? The American people don't feel like things are getting better for them. At least that's what they're telling pollsters now. How do you deal with that when you're the party in power? I know you just got the power in 2024. It hasn't been that long, but voters understandably are impatient. What's the message there? When do people start to feel a positive benefit that they were promised?
2: I'd be telling them what I was going to do. I mean, people vote for the future. They don't vote for the past. So I would tell them, how am I going to improve the economy? How am I going to improve their kids' education? How am I going to keep them safe? How am I going to get the cost of living down? And you have to have concrete ideas, and you go out and you sell the hell out of them, and that's how we're going to win. We've got the better ideas. We just have to go out and explain to people the Democrat ideas are horrible, and our ideas are great.
1: U.S. Senator Rick Scott of Florida here on the Guy Benson Show. We covered a lot of ground there. Senator, appreciate your time. Thanks very much.
2: Bye, Guy. Have a good day. Bye-bye.
1: You too. When we come back, we were just hearing from the senator about keeping Americans safe, keeping the world safe. A couple updates on that front that we want to bring to your attention on the other side of this very short break. Keep it right here.
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0: the Guy Benson Show. Some national and global security updates for you over the weekend. President Trump announcing on Truth Social that the U.S. military, with some assistance in Nigeria, took out the number two leader, the second in command of ISIS, the Islamic State. Obviously, good news there. And then a follow-up to that earlier today in the Wall Street Journal, U.S. airstrikes kill roughly 20 ISIS fighters in Nigeria. The attacks come days after the U.S. with Nigerian forces killed a top Islamic State leader. So even though we have a lot on our plate, and the president was over in China, and we've got a huge military presence in the Middle East and all those ships in the Gulf region and a lot of attention on Iran, it's not like all the other balls being juggled or just being dropped or going by the wayside. We've forgotten about those threats, and people who threaten us and hate us should be aware that the United States can walk and chew gum at the same time. And here's the commander-in-chief authorizing these missions and these strikes to take out terrorists in a totally different theater. So that's just one example. Another example is Iranian-backed militia commander has been charged and now arrested by U.S. officials as he was plotting to attack Jewish sites inside the United States, including a synagogue in New York. So here's this terrorist who was abroad, far away, in a totally different country, with ties to Iran, plotting these reprisal attacks inside the United States, targeting Jews, and we now have him in our custody. Nabbed him, and now he's in handcuffs, back here. Right? The arm of American justice is long, and we have a lot of people vigilant, keeping an eye out for this thing all the time, which is reassuring. One more. A Hamas commander who helped plan October 7th, who stepped up in the ranks since that terror attack, has been taken out by the Israelis. Hamas is not disarming the way they have to under the deal. And so terrorist figures like this are fair game, and one of their top leaders taken out by the Israelis, which is one more terrible person now removed from the battlefield. Another hour coming up. Hot grills, cold beverages, a long weekend. That's what many Americans associate with Memorial Day, and fair enough. But Memorial Day is really about something much more. It was meant to be a time of reflection, a moment to pause and remember the men and women who gave their lives in service of this country. And as we approach our 250th anniversary in the United States, the month of May is a great time to reconnect with that purpose and honor the sacrifice that made our freedom possible. 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Freedom isn't free, and it never has been. It's preserved by those willing to step up. Let's do our part. 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

0: Showers move out overnight. Cooler temperatures down into the mid-40s for low, and then quite a bit cooler for the day on Tuesday. Partly sunny skies, highs in the low 60s. Wednesday, mostly cloudy, highs still low 60s. I'm Chief Meteorologist Bill Ramsey from KETV News Watch 7.
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0: generation of conservative talk. 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
1: It's a new hour here on the Guy Benson Show. So happy that you're here with us. 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Fox News alert as we enter this middle hour. The Dow is up at the closing bell. So finishing in the green, 159 points up. Closing at 49,685. 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Find a chapter near you. See what they're up to for America 250. A lot of cool stuff there. Just a quick note, some breaking news that we are keeping tabs on here. Some sort of active shooter situation near or at an Islamic center in San Diego, California. Details sketchy. Often in the opening minutes, there's a lot of rumors, but we're just following that story and praying that everyone is safe, and obviously a horrible, scary situation regardless. And as we learn more, whether later today or tomorrow, we will bring those details to you, but wanted to at least let you know that those reports have now surfaced, and it's something that we are going to watch out of Southern California. With that, let's bring in Brian Hook, former U.S. Special Representative for Iran. Brian, it's great to have you here. Thanks for your time.
2: Yeah, you bet. Good to be with you.
1: I want to talk about the situation over there, because to me, very untrained eye, you have much more expertise than I do. To me, it seems like the new version of this regime, right, the next man up mentality, they have been kind of jerking us around here for weeks, and there have been conversations about conversations and bullet points and counter proposals and a lot of words exchanged. I'm not really sure if we are truly getting closer to anything that would be acceptable from an American perspective, and it seems as though that the United States military, based on reporting, is gearing up potentially for some sort of resumption of hostilities, because there's a lot of targets that we didn't hit before the temporary quasi-ceasefire took hold. So from your perspective, 50,000 feet, where does this stand right now?
2: This is now 6 weeks where the ceasefire has largely held, but 6 weeks now of essentially this diplomatic limbo. And you see President Trump giving the Iranian regime every opportunity to make better decisions. It shows that the president really would like to resolve our differences on national security diplomatically. But with the Iranians, it's near impossible to get a good deal from them without some credible threat of military force. It's just that they only seem to negotiate seriously from a position of fear. And when that's absent, you don't get anywhere. And I think there was a period, as the president said a while back, like around the time of the war, that the Iranians were talking seriously about their nuclear program, the missile program, the proxies. And now as we move farther away, 6 weeks away, you know, out from hostilities, they seem to have reverted back to, they seem to think that he's not going to resume or restart military operations. I think Iran views time as leverage, and they think that, you know, they'll send stuff through the Pakistanis and this channel. And I think they're trying to burn clock. Every week that goes by, I think their theory of the case is that every week that goes by is going to be harder for the United States politically, economically, and militarily to restart the war. And President Trump has now said, you're running out of time. And so I think that's this stalemate that we've been in now for some time.
1: because militarily it was anything but a stalemate. It was a rout. We just, you know, had our way with their Navy, with their Air Force, you know, total air superiority or near total air superiority. Their top people all liquidated, the Ayatollah killed, so many of their capabilities and their command and control destroyed, you know, taking out their not just missiles and missile launchers, but their ability to build new ones, adding on to the destruction and the rubble that was wrought last summer with Midnight Hammer, right? There was all this stuff that we achieved. And then there was this pause. And then the diplomatic stalemate that you described has been playing out week after week. They've made this calculation. I think they've miscalculated a few times with Trump. They've made the calculation, to your point, that time is now on their side. Are they right about that? I mean, Trump has been kind of issuing these dramatic, sometimes, warnings that trouble is right around the corner again if they don't do something immediately, and they kind of will play along a little bit, but it does feel like games. Do you think that they are going to keep going with this? And is this a foolish decision? Is there eventually going to be a bite to the bark in your mind from our end?
2: Yeah, it's very possible that if the president wants to change the negotiating dynamic, that may be what is required. Because as I said, you know, if talking nicely worked with this regime, we would have solved this during the Clinton presidency. That's how far back Iran's nuclear program goes in terms of the nuclear program as being a cover for a nuclear weapon. This has been going on since Clinton. And I think President Trump deserves enormous credit for trying to not manage the nuclear problem, but end it. And one thing that you should, you know, that we see, you know, the Middle East very well. This is how Iran behaves without a nuclear weapon. Where just yesterday that they bombed a nuclear facility in UAE. They have shut down the Strait of Hormuz with mines and missiles and drones flying into commercial tankers. This is in international waters. They have directly bombed, what, 11 or 12 countries? This is how they behave without a nuclear weapon. And if this particular regime, this expansive, violent, and revolutionary regime, if they were to get a nuclear weapon, I think it's an entirely different world. And I wonder, sometimes I wonder, you know, President Trump worked very hard in the first term to get to a deal with Kim Jong-un. And maybe one of the lessons to be drawn there is that once the other side has a nuclear weapon, it's much tougher negotiating. And I think he deserves a lot of credit for dealing with one of the hardest national security challenges that the United States and other countries have been dealing with since the 90s.
1: Do you think ending the threat, because I think it's been definitely diminished and degraded, no doubt about that, but effectively ending it, is that realistically possible? Would it take more bombing if they're going to keep playing these games? And then what do you make of, because there are these reports, not exactly a shock, that the UAE and the Saudis have been involved more directly in counterattacks because Iran's been attacking them and other neighbors a lot over the last couple of months. There were just some, as you mentioned, one in the UAE, one in Saudi in the last couple of days here. Talk about that changing dynamic where we have these Arab Gulf state partners that aren't just changing their tune rhetorically. They're actually in the fight here against the regime.
2: And those same countries, especially, you know, UAE, have grown closer. Some of these Gulf nations have grown closer to Israel as a consequence of this. And so, you know, for the Iranian regime, they just chant death to America, death to Israel. To see these Arab nations get closer to Israel as a consequence, even after October 7th in Gaza, shows you that, like, that there's real downsides to, you know, the way that Iran has been attacking these governments. I think that I know that those governments you mentioned want to be at peace with Iran, but Iran just can't, this revolutionary expansionist regime since been in power for almost half a century, they can't be at peace with their neighbors. And I know that the Gulf nations would be very happy to, and I think most of the Iranian people would very much like to be at peace with their neighbors and be a good neighbor and not always attacking and exporting this sort of political Islam. And you look across the Gulf, these are all nations that have been thriving. The governments invest in their own people. I think the Iranian people would like to see a government that invests in them. They certainly see it, you know, all over the Gulf. So I think these, you know, the UAE, Saudi, Bahrain, a number of these nations, they've been attacked. And so then they're fighting back. And that's the kind of thing, you know, that we want to see. You know, that if you're going to get hit, you got to hit back.
1: Yep, and that's a coalition against the regime that hopefully will be crippled or toppled by the people of Iran. Question is what comes next in the next couple of days or weeks. Huge, huge question. Brian Hook, thank you for helping us think through it. We'd love to have you back on The Guy Benson Show. Thank you.
2: Anytime. Thanks.
1: Let's step aside and come right back. Let's talk American politics after this in the Midwest.
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0: 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I've been surfing here since I was a kid. 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
11: 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It has never been easier to acquire players. It has never been more accessible to watch film, to watch a player, to say, that player's good, that player will fit in our system, and then acquire that player. Gone are the days where all the previous success mattered so much to the point of your recruitment. It still matters, but it does not matter as much as it does. What matters is money and dollars and evaluation and development. And it's never, ever been easy to go from having your team being average to then making them really good, or having your team going from bad to making them very competitive. It has never been easier. Indiana won a national championship, everybody. When I ask somebody, what are your expectations for Nebraska football if there were to be a 2014 college football playoff, and you go, well, you know, they haven't been top 25 since 2013, or they haven't been able to have this success in this decade. I don't give a damn about the past. And Nebraska football has invested enough resources, whether it be through coaching, or whether it be through acquisition of players, or whether it be through facilities, or whether it be through nutrition, to year in and year out be one of the best 24 teams in the country. The bar to make the college football playoff is not that high when it's 2014. I don't agree at all with making the college football playoff two every 6 years. It's a 2014 playoff. Viewing it from the macro perspective, Nebraska is good, invest enough to be in the top 24 year in and year out.
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0: Guy Benson. We are back. Coming up in the next segment, John Ashbrook from Ruthless is going to be here. I want to talk midterm elections, maybe get into some of the Senate races around the country with him. One of those races that I'm keeping at least some tabs on is the Ohio race, where Sherrod Brown, who is a longtime U.S. senator and just a career politician, he's trying to make a comeback. He's been shown the door by Buckeye State voters, but he wants to come back. He's raising bucket loads of money, and he, I think, is trying to fool people into thinking that he might be a moderate. He understands where the base of his party is. He understands where the donor class is, but voters in Ohio not quite in that same place, to put it mildly. So I want you to listen to a very brief exchange. He did an interview with CNN. There was a question put to him that is a litmus test question for a lot of candidates on the left. And you can listen to how he answered it. Then I want to review the life and times of Sherrod Brown. And then we can consider this answer in that light with that backdrop. But here's the first stab at it. Cut 14.
1: Since you left Washington, there's some issues which your party has gone increasingly to the left on, abolishing ICE and stopping arms sales to Israel. Do you support either of those?
2: I don't. I'm not paying enough attention to know what votes are coming up.
1: Well, abolishing ICE, do you support abolishing ICE?
2: I don't. I'm not close enough to make those decisions. I think for sure we need rules around ICE.
0: Okay. So the question from the CNN reporter revolves around abolishing ICE and cutting off Israel. Right? Those are the questions that get put to Sherrod Brown, who kind of does this stammering, humana, well, look, I'm not close enough to know exactly what votes might be coming up. And the reporter's like, well, okay, but let's talk about in general, like, do you support abolishing ICE? And we got another deflection, like he actually doesn't have enough information on an issue like that. Now, I think that would be a bad look, unacceptable answer from a neophyte newbie candidate running for the very first time. It's like, hey, you got to be ready for the job. You need to know where you stand on things. This is not a trick question. This is not an under-the-radar issue. They've been screaming about it at the top of their lungs now for month after month after month after month. Really, on the Israel stuff, it's been years. And yet, Sherrod Brown is pretending, that's exactly what this is, play acting, to be ignorant and not really up to speed on these things because, let's be clear, he understands what his base wants him to say and understands that those things would be bad for him to say in the state of Ohio. So instead, we got that performance. But I want to underscore how preposterous the answer is. Oh, I'm not sure about the votes. I'm, quote, not close enough to make those decisions. Really. Sherrod Brown has been an elected politician. He's 73 years old. He has been an elected politician since 1975. I guess he's been out of political work just recently because that's what voters in Ohio decided. So he's no longer in the U.S. Senate. He wants to get back in this race against John Husted, who's been on this show a number of times. But he first got elected to public office, the Ohio State of Representatives, in January 1975. So the election would have been actually 1974. This is more than a decade before I was born. This is a political career that has spanned 50 years. Half a century, this guy's been an elected Democrat. Running for office or serving in office. 1975, he took office. He was there for the better part of a decade.

0: of politician jobs for 50 years. And then he left office last year having been defeated, and he wants to come right back at it. The thing he does, I guess, is be an elected Democrat in Ohio. So for someone with that resume, who until last year was in the U.S. Senate and has held all these positions in this stepping stone career of politics, for that person, Sherrod Brown, to feign ignorance, oh, he's not close enough to the process to have a position on abolishing ICE or defunding ICE or military aid for Israel or what have you, absolutely, insultingly preposterous. He, of course, knows the issues. He, of course, has a position on them. I guess it's up to voters in Ohio to try to guess what those positions might be, because he doesn't really want to talk about them with much specificity because, again, he knows that his party nationally is very much out of step with where Ohio has gone politically. And so if you want to believe the song and dance that he just doesn't know, career politician for 50 years, just doesn't really know. He's not close enough. I don't know how much closer you can get to politics. Like, if you could marry politics, this is like a 50-year marriage this guy has with politics and the political system and being a candidate and a politician. If he's pretending to not be close enough to the decisions to be able to actually man up and give an answer, and you want to roll the dice and guess and project onto him what you might want to get, I mean, that's certainly a choice that you can make. But I would suggest to the people of Ohio that the deflection, the evasion there, speaks for itself. No thank you. Let's see if they decide to bring this guy back for another hurrah, or if the voters of Ohio have truly had enough of Sherrod Brown after half a century as a career politician.
1: By not close enough to make those decisions.
0: Nice try, Sherrod. We'll be right back.

0: Stephanie Officer. We've got a deal. New York Governor Kathy Hochul announced on social media moments ago that an agreement has been reached between the five LIRR striking unions and the MTA, officially ending the three-day strike. The LIRR, the nation's largest commuter rail service, carries about 300,000 commuters between Long Island and New York City each weekday. Without giving up details, union representative Kevin Sexton told reporters they wouldn't have agreed if the deal wasn't favorable.
1: Yes, we would still be at the table if it wasn't a fair deal.
0: Governor Hochul says regular service should resume tomorrow at noon. Dangerously hot and dry conditions keep making wildfires a threat for parts of the country. ABC chief meteorologist Ginger Z.
2: Fire danger from the plains to the west, as at least one home went up in flames northwest of Los Angeles. Firefighters trying to get the upper hand on the Sandy Fire with help from an aerial assault. The danger continues tonight.
0: This is ABC News.
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5: Showers move out overnight. Cooler temperatures down into the mid-40s for low, and then quite a bit cooler for the day on Tuesday. Partly sunny skies, highs in the low 60s. Wednesday, mostly cloudy, highs still low 60s. I'm Chief Meteorologist Bill Randby from KETV News Watch 7.
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6: I'm not like into theft or anything, but it's like, you
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6: know.
7: Were you stealing? Were you stealing high street signs?
6: No, but occasionally there would be a sign that we, you know, thought was ripe for the taking, and you know,
7: like a political sign.
6: No, not like a political sign. Like maybe like some sort of a yield sign,
7: okay,
6: or something like that.
8: Connor Stallions would be proud.
6: J-Man writes in, Happer, I'm not into theft, but occasionally, you know, famously there is a couple. Now, I'm very forthright with you all, so I tell you when, you know, I own up, I fess up to things. You know, I've already told you, and frankly taunted Pancheros in Des Moines, that I am the sauce thief.
7: Ah.
6: But they never do anything about it. They don't really seem to mind all that much.
7: And now, apparently, you need to steal some more sauce.
6: And now I need to steal more sauce. I'm due. I mean, we're a couple months away from the sauce.
7: But a loyal listener driving through Iowa has not done this on your behalf.
6: I got an email last year when this information was spilled on the air that it was like, I am really mad about this. I'm calling the Pancheros, and I also think that you need to be fired. Or like suspended or something like
7: that.
6: And it got to our bosses and they were like, hey, what's going on here? Are they talking about your, like, and I'm like, yeah, it's okay. I think. I mean, it's up to you. I guess you could fire me if you want. But I was like, it's all right.
7: I guess if you're going to go, the way that you want to go out is to be let go for stealing sauce from a restaurant.
6: I don't know. 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
6: I'm not sure. Maybe it'd be saucy from an angry mob of people who are mad at me because they thought I was John Bishop.
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1: 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Well, with us now is co-host of the very popular variety program, a podcast known as Ruthless. He's also a longtime political operative, John Ashbrook, on the show. John, welcome.
2: Guy, it's so great to join you. Long-time listener, first-time caller, and what a pleasure it is to spend Monday afternoon with my friend.
1: So happy to have you here, and I always love joining you and the fellas on your show. I want to start by picking your brain on politics and electoral politics, because I don't want to get overly negative or doom and gloomy, but the new poll out from the New York Times and Siena gives Democrats an 11-point lead on the generic congressional ballot, and that's fueled by a lot of pullback among certain demographic groups that really propelled Trump to victory in 2024. That's one poll, but if you look at the average Real Clear Politics on the so-called generic ballot, Democrats are up around 7 points, whereas at this point in the 2018 cycle, for example, which was a blue wave year for the most part, they were up 4 points. So as you think about where we are mid-May with November approaching, I know there's a lot of angst and agita in Republican circles right now. Where do you fall on the spectrum of there's time, it's okay, versus panic?
2: Well, here's the thing, Guy. If Republicans are not running every single one of these races with the thought that they might lose, they could lose. I mean, it's an attitude thing more than anything else. But if you're kind of stepping back and looking at what's possible on the map, it's certainly within history's bounds for Democrats to pick up the majority in this midterm. I mean, that's just the way it goes. They, of course, have an advantage on the generic ballot because that's a historic trend for our country. If one party is in power, people are unhappy with it, and they want a different party to be in power. It's very, very natural. Now, if you look at those numbers that you cited, I was told 20 years ago when I first started in this business that a 6-point advantage for Democrats on the generic ballot actually means that the parties are even because more Democrats respond to these polls in general than Republicans, who are naturally skeptical people. They don't answer the calls of the pollsters, et cetera, et cetera. But one of the things that this White House has taken a very, very serious look at and has done a lot of work on is redistricting. This guy, James Blair, I'm sure you've talked to him many times. He's caught a lot of heat from various corners of our party through the process of redistricting. But at the end of the day here, it looks like he's actually made a lot of progress on some of these states where Republicans have an opportunity to rebalance the power and redraw districts in a way that does not advantage Democrats. Of course, if you look at some of the states where Democrats are in power, Illinois, Massachusetts, I mean, Massachusetts is a perfect example. 46% of that state voted for Donald Trump, but no congressional representation from a Republican in the last 20 years. And you ask yourself, why is that possible? Well, it's because Democrats have been drawing the map for the last 20 years. So it's not like Democrats have not done redistricting. They certainly have. And I think that we're going to see a real impact on that redistricting effort from this White House this November.
1: Yeah, I mean, I think that a few things you said are important to underscore, the first of which is it would be a huge historical anomaly if the Democrats were not advantaged right now in a midterm cycle, considering what happened in the last Super Bowl election. This is what happens. This is how the inertia goes for the party that's out of power, a much more motivated base, all that sort of thing. Like, that is very much true. I also think it's true that because of redistricting, and yes, Democrats have gerrymandered a lot of the states that they control to the absolute hilt, to the maximum advantage that they could find, and you name-checked a couple of those states. There are others as well, and the Republicans have been sort of leveling the playing field to some extent, especially over the last year or two. That might further reduce the number of truly in-play swing seats across the country. I'm not sure it's a good thing to have fewer and fewer competitive seats in the House, but it is very much the trend with both parties having a hand in that, and that could, in a neutral-ish environment, result in sort of like these phone booth knife fights, as your old boss used to call them, where you're battling over, you know, two dozen, three dozen seats nationally to see who's going to win the whole thing. That being said, if a broader environment gets tough enough for one party, then even the seats that are like a tier up from truly competitive could be vulnerable. So that's kind of the question here. Are Democrats favored to eke out a win or have a modest House majority, or could it get bigger? I have a bigger question about the U.S. Senate, because in some ways the map favors the Republicans. There could be a situation where Democrats could make some dumb nominating decisions here that could, at least in theory, benefit the Republicans. That being said, if a wave gets big enough, sometimes everything just crashes in one direction, and it doesn't really matter how good a certain candidate is. There's just all that momentum nationally. The flip side of that would be 2018, which I just name-checked a moment ago as a cycle that was really good for the Dems. They won 40-ish seats in the House, but there was a whole different dynamic in the Senate because of the Kavanaugh circus and the map benefiting the GOP, and Republicans actually gained a little bit of ground in the Senate that year. How do you think about the upper chamber? Because in my mind, that's the big, big question ahead of November.
2: Yeah, it's a really, really good question, buddy. It is a really good question. And, you know, I think, you know, as you were saying, like, history should be our guide on this, and because it's all we have to go on. And you mentioned the 2018 cycle, that midterm when Trump was in the White House. Let me reference the 2022 midterm when Joe Biden was in the White House. We talk a lot about the environment. We talk a lot about high gas prices. How are high gas prices going to affect Republicans' chances this fall? Well, gas prices were even higher when Joe Biden was president of the United States. And what happened for Democrats in the Senate? They actually picked up one seat with an incumbent president. So the idea that Republicans are definitely going to lose the Senate, I think, is not in keeping with history. By the way, the House election in the 2022 cycle, Republicans, the party out of power with Joe Biden in the White House, picked up 9 seats. If Democrats only pick up 9 seats this fall, I don't think that's enough, because I think Republicans will make gains in some Democratic districts. So if we want to talk about the Senate, which it sounds like that's something that you're very interested in, we can look state by state. There are some states that are going to be very difficult for Republicans to hold. North Carolina is a very competitive state. It's going to be tough for Republicans to hold. They're going to have to spend a lot of money there. Maine, very tough state for Republicans to hold, but Republicans have a candidate there who has won 5 times before, and she seems to understand that state better than any other politician who's ever been
1: elected.
2: She's been
1: counted out. I mean, I've referenced this in 2020, right? You had Biden and Trump at the top of the ticket. You had every single public poll available, all of them, showing Susan Collins trailing, I think on average by 8 or 9 points, and then she won outright. So Susan Collins has been a big-time winner and survivor in Maine, but you never know. Is it different this time, right? This is one of the questions to keep in mind, but you're right to start there. North Carolina and Maine, please go ahead.
2: Well, and you know, if you're thinking about Susan Collins and you're a conservative from another part of the country, she may not be your cup of tea. But you know what? She is the same. She is a cup of tea for people in Maine. And she actually knows how to campaign. She's running against this guy who's an absolute lunatic, the Nazi tattoos and the ridiculous comments in the past. And he is the kind of guy who she has not run against before. But he's the kind of guy that a smart woman like her is capable of beating. So I actually think that Susan Collins has a really, really good chance to hold on to that seat in the state of Maine. And then you go to a place like Ohio, for example. Ohio has been rock solid for Republicans over the last 10 or 15 years. This guy named John Husted is the incumbent senator. He's taking on Sherrod Brown. The reality is a lot of voters in Ohio still think Sherrod Brown is the incumbent senator, even though Bernie Moreno beat him just a couple years ago. And he's running again. He has a very, very well-capitalized campaign. I mean, I think he's raising more money than any Democrat on the map. But again, Husted running a good campaign, and his campaign is supported by outside groups who have already committed like $70 or $80 million in advertising to that state. I think that he can hold on. I mean, you look at a state like Alaska, Mary Peltola. She is a career politician. Democrats like want to pretend like she is sort of an outsider, but she's been running for office for at least 30 years, if not more. She's running against an American veteran, Dan Sullivan, who is a great senator the Republicans have from that state. One of the things we learned last cycle when Mary Peltola ran for the House is that when you spend advertising money against her, exposing her for her liberal views, people in Alaska are not comfortable with them. So I think that Dan Sullivan can hold on despite the amount of money that Mary Peltola is raising. You know, Georgia is a state where Republicans are trying to make a pickup. Of course, tomorrow morning starts the voting in that state for the primary. You got three Republican contenders. We'll find out tomorrow night who is the standard bearer. But a guy like John Ossoff is someone Republicans should be able to beat in November. He shouldn't have ever been a senator in the first place, but it's going to be very, very difficult to pick that seat up for Republicans. You know, another primary we have coming up next week is in Texas. That's a race between John Cornyn and Ken Paxton. Not sure who's going to win that one at the end of the day. It's going to be very, very close. They're facing off against James Tallarico. This guy has raised so much money, and there is so much money flowing into Democrat Senate candidates from Act Blue and from, you know, all of their sources. There are a lot of questions about where that money is coming from into Act Blue, and I think the House Republicans are investigating that, whether it's coming from foreign sources or elsewhere. But that's going to be a tough race. A lot of people from California and other blue states moving into the state of Texas and changing the demographic breakdown. So this Senate majority is going to be something to watch from here on out very closely.
1: Yep, and Michigan, another one to keep an eye on, especially if we'll see cross currents, House versus Senate in the fall. As you can tell, yes, we are focused on it big time here on the show. We've been talking about the Republicans and the red flags for them, no doubt about it. Let's turn to the Democrats as soon as we come back. John Ashbrook, our guest from the Ruthless Program, stay with us.
0: Not the same talking points here. 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

0: We are back. It's the Guy Benson Show, talking 2026 midterms with John Ashbrook, co-host of the Ruthless podcast. And John, I mean, this is a party that may not yet pay a price for its extremism, but at the moment, this does not look like a political tribe that decided to make any sort of course correction politically or ideologically or anyway, really, after losing in 2024. They've just gone hardcore left, hardcore resistance. And when you even have someone who's never a leader, I call her a lagging indicator in Kamala Harris, who's now starting to at least pay some lip service to a bunch of radical ideas in terms of reforms, quote unquote, to change and protect democracy against the authoritarianism, right? We know all the buzzwords at this point. Here she was last week. We played the clip on the show as well in Cut 24, talking to activists on like this sort of Zoom call. Listen.
1: Say, look, this is a moment where there are no bad ideas. A no bad idea brainstorm is what I'd like to call it. And in that no bad ideas brainstorm, we talk about what we need to do and think about doing around the Electoral College. We talk about the idea of Supreme Court reform, which includes expanding the Supreme Court. We invite a conversation about multi-members districts. We talk about, look, that if we win the Senate, which we should and we will, then the Senate Judiciary Committee should have rules that they put in place so when these people come before as nominees to the Supreme Court and lie, that they are held to account and consequence.
0: That's a lot of words there, John. She went on to talk about adding statehood for Puerto Rico and D.C., and I think they're not even pretending that that's about anything other than adding U.S. senators to the Senate for their own power reasons. The reason that I have been talking about this as much as I have is because it is becoming, if it already is not the case, that the mainstream Overton window of the Democrats right now includes very much court packing, adding states, crushing the filibuster, just running roughshod over the system to completely transform the system in a way that in their minds will contribute to them gaining and entrenching power. And I am not really seeing, and maybe they're keeping their heads down for various reasons, but even among their more kind of centrist, outspoken people, I am not seeing voices within that party saying, no, let's hit the brakes on some of this because it's actually really bad for the country and our institutions. I worry that these extreme ideas are becoming almost litmus tests to get on the ballot as a Democrat.
2: Buddy, you hit the nail right on the head. And we make lots of jokes on the Ruthless podcast about Kamala Harris. And she talks about no bad ideas, those things that she were the list, all bad ideas.
0: Terrible.
2: Chief among them, that she should run for president again. And I will tell you that, like, the thing about what she's doing that stands out to me the most is what you talked about. This is a woman who thinks that she has to placate the hard left of her party if she wants a chance to be nominated again to be their standard bearer in 2028. So what is she saying? She is saying that I want to do everything that the left wants. And what does the left want? The left wants absolute power. We can joke. We always joke about it on our show. But I think the left here is deadly serious. What they want is a vessel to enact full power for every horrible idea they have so that they can hold on to that power. They want to destroy the Supreme Court. They want to destroy the way we've elected presidents in this country since the country began, only because they want to ensure that their people are the only ones who win. And by the way, I mean, we can, you know, one of the things we always talk about, you just got to point out, she didn't win the popular vote in 2024. You know, Donald Trump won the popular vote in 2024. But the fact remains that they want to fundamentally change every single rule in the system so that nobody but them have the ability to make decisions for everyone in America in perpetuity.
0: Yeah, and that's why I think it's like this election is very high stakes, even though it might just feel like, oh, well, this is what happens in midterms and things ebb and flow and often people like divided government. I get all of that. But when they're talking about this sort of root and branch destruction of the system itself, that's not necessarily going to percolate up to the average voter worried about affordability and that sort of thing. But the people running that party are now increasingly brazen about what they might try to do if they ever get all the power that they want, to not have to relinquish it again in the future, because they don't like giving up power. And that's one of the recurring themes that we will hit on here, I think probably for years to come, because they are saying it out loud and we would be very foolish to ignore it. John Ashbrook, he and his pals on the Ruthless podcast are a must listen wherever you get your podcasts. Follow him at John Ashbrook on social as well. John, always enjoy it. Thanks so much for joining us on this show today.
2: Thanks, buddy. I really appreciate it.
0: And we will definitely have you back. Final hour of the Guy Benson Show upcoming. Dave Rubin of the Rubin Report will be here. Great conversation, I'm sure, on deck.
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0: showers move out overnight. Cooler temperatures down into the mid-40s for low, and then quite a bit cooler for the day on Tuesday. Partly sunny skies, highs in the low 60s. Wednesday, mostly cloudy, high still, low 60s. I'm Chief Meteorologist Bill Ranby from KETV News Watch 7.
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20: 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I'm Greg Wagner.
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0: In the most powerful city in the world, it's time for the Guy Benson Show Happy Hour. 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
1: 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Just some reminders there. And with us now is our friend Dave Rubin, host of the popular long-form talk show, The Rubin Report, best-selling author, at Rubin Report on social. Dave, great to have you back.
2: Guy, am I to understand that there was a big party at the Benson Estate this weekend and I was not invited? Is that what you're telling me?
1: I am telling you that you were not invited because it was mostly just local friends and family.
2: No, you know, I would have cleared out the schedule, my friend, but apparently you're having parties on the DL without me. This changes everything.
1: It was a baby shower, so we're expecting our second, and we're very excited about that. And I'll probably have to talk to you sometime soon offline about being the parent of two as opposed to just one. I know that's going to be a game changer for us, but that was what the party was about. So I'm sure you would have enjoyed it, and we'll have to have you back. How about that?
2: Frankly, I'm more for the adult party, so it's okay.
1: Okay. I thought you might be okay with this one. And you've been to the house before. You got to come to our Christmas party at some point, too. So we will make sure that you are on that list. You've got a big, speaking of events, you've got a big one coming up next month, June the 11th, in Miami Beach. I think a conversation that should get a lot of attention nationally between you and the governor of your state, where he was like the hottest name in politics for quite a while there and took a lot of slings and arrows, has transformed Florida into this really solid red state. A lot of questions about what might be in the future of Governor Ron DeSantis once he's no longer governor, having had two, I think, spectacularly successful terms. And it sounds like that's at least where that conversation is headed. Tell us about the event that's upcoming.
2: Yeah, thanks, Guy. You know, well, you teed that up quite nicely because, as everyone knows, I'm a transplant from Cali, came to Florida during COVID, December of 21, moved my family and two companies here. And I've been part of an unbelievably flourishing state for the last couple of years after being part of a failed city of Los Angeles and state of California for years before that, particularly during COVID. And really the whole idea of this show was, you know, DeSantis is coming up on the end of his second term, and he turned Florida into, you know, what he calls the citadel of freedom of the United States of America. And 2.3 million other people also moved here since COVID. And we see all the fruits of that success. We see a thriving economy. We see a state that's number one in education. We see a state where infrastructure and building is nonstop, a place where crime is low, where there aren't druggies on the streets and everything else. And I really wanted to do a show that would be a celebration of not only what he's done, but all of the good things that are happening in the state itself. And you know, there's always so much focus on the negative, and politics can be endless doom scrolling and everything else. And I thought what we're going to do is we're going to write a live Rubin Report show that day. So Adam Carolla, my friend and comedian, he's going to open up, do some stand up. We'll write a live show that day. So do some current events. Ben Shapiro will be joining us, and Jillian Michaels. We'll do a little debate there. And then I'll do a 45 minute or so sit down with the governor and celebrate a lot of the wins. And I also just wanted people to see him in a little bit of a different light because, to your point, you know, when he was getting all those slings and arrows a couple of years back, you know, he's a great operator and he's a great political beast. But people don't get to see another side of him. And I've had dinner with a guy where he's got a whiskey and he's got a cigar and his legs are up on the table and he's talking baseball. And I wanted people to see a little bit of that. And who knows, maybe he'll hint us at what some of his future aspirations are. So it is going to be a great night at the Fillmore in Miami Beach on June 11th.
1: Do you worry, because you hear about Florida and all the people moving in there, And when you have a huge influx of population, there's going to be certain disruptions. And I know that the Democrats are trying to make hay out of certain elements of it, like, oh, what about the housing market? What about, you know, property taxes or some of the more local issues? What about insurance concerns that people have? There's always something to nitpick or to focus on, right? This is why we have, you know, an adversarial system. It's fair enough. But there's a potential victim of your own success thing that can happen in politics. For example, one of the reasons Donald Trump got elected in 2024 was the border crisis. He fixed it. Like, yes, there's this internal enforcement battle that's raging, but in terms of sealing off the southern border, it's done. So a lot of voters say, okay, great, cool, thanks for 2 seconds. What have you done for me lately? And we've seen that play out at the national level on that issue. Is there a worry that complacency could take root in a place like Florida, where all the good starts to be taken for granted, and the other side comes in having contributed to none of that good, saying, okay, but now we don't like this stuff, so put us back in power. Is that something that you think about at all?
2: Yeah, of course. I mean, you have to be aware of that, because politics is cyclical, and it's human nature to not realize what you have and then suddenly give it up, and then you have to fight for it again and all of those things, right? That's, in some sense, that's the ultimate story of humanity. I would say, you know, from a Florida perspective, we know that over the last couple of years, the state has gotten so much more red. And if I'm not mistaken, there's almost a million voter discrepancy in terms of how many registered Democrats there used to be versus Republicans now, meaning people that have flipped red. And we know that the people that came here, particularly during COVID, you know, in years past, we've talked about this before, Guy, you know, people used to leave Cali basically because it was high taxes, and they'd move to Utah, let's say, and vote the same way, meaning vote blue and just bring in all the problems. Something was so jarring during COVID, and it exposed so many problems, not only with government, but with education and so many other institutional and political things, that the people that I meet here, and I'm out and about all the time all over the state, they, in some sense, the blue people who have come here are actually the most red Republican, because they really are aware of what they've fled. So I'm not worried about Florida at the state level, probably for another election or two. But yeah, you have to always be wary of that sort of thing. And that, again, it's sort of why I wanted to do the show, because we have a way, all of us have a way of, we don't celebrate the successes. We just look for the next problem. We try to, oh my God, now this is happening, that's happening. But I want people to really realize how great it is here. Guy, you may have seen, I spent the last week, a couple days in LA and a couple days in New York City. I mean, LA, the homeless drug problem is just beyond imagination. And New York City, although it was a little bit better, I would say, on the homeless and drug problem, I mean, you know, it smells like weed everywhere. You can get a general sense that people feel like, oh, at any given moment, they can just bust out another, you know, terrorist supporting protest, and it could all just collapse again. And that's not the way it is here. So we have to model that for people, and hopefully get the Florida roadmap to go to some other states. Obviously, some red states might be amenable. I don't know where those blue states are going to fall.
1: Since you brought up California, we spent a couple days there last week as well in Northern California. We had both Republicans running for governor on this show, Chad Bianco, Steve Hilton. We've had Spencer Pratt on this program in the last couple of weeks, and we just continue to see him churn out these viral bangers of commercials and social media videos. And I'm not sure if the Democrats, I mean, you look at the advantages that they have, at least in terms of the voting population and the voter registration numbers, both statewide and in a place like Los Angeles. I don't know if they're actually fearful that they could lose one or both of those elections, especially in a year that looks like it's generally blue-tinted anyway. We were talking about that last hour with John Ashbrook. But the way that they're coming after someone like Spencer Pratt, where they're trying to turn the whole conversation into where is he living after his house burned down and his parents' house burned down. Is he a hypocrite because he's living in this hotel rather than a trailer or whatever? I mean, to me, that feels like totally lost plot stuff from the Dems. But maybe they just have such a towering edge on voter registrations that they feel invincible and arrogant. And this is the play that they've got against someone who's kind of running this insurgent, unusual campaign.
2: Yeah, well, you know, I just did some white pilling on what's going on here in Florida and how that can be spread across the nation. I mean, I hate to do the black pilling, but I did see my friend, our friend Larry Elder, when I was in Los Angeles. And, you know, he's a lifelong Los Angelino. This is a guy that ran for governor during the recall of Gavin Newsom. And I asked him, I said, what do you think Spencer's chances are? And, you know, he said zero. His feeling, unfortunately, is that the numbers just don't bear it out. So, you know, we're all feeling this great surge around Spencer Pratt right now. And you're right, those AI ads, which aren't even coming from his campaign. Everyone thinks they're coming from his campaign. I mean, it's just a bunch of people in L.A. that are doing just great work with these brilliant AI videos. That a lot of it is just national stuff. He's getting a lot of national attention. But, you know, these people are hardcore Democrats. They're huge swaths of L.A. have Trump derangement syndrome. But I would just say to anyone that's listening to this that is in Los Angeles, if you are on the fence right now, go walk out to West Hollywood or Hollywood area where the Walk of Fame is, or, you know, Melrose Place, you know, some of these iconic areas, and you will see just shuttered businesses everywhere. You will literally see people doing drugs on the street and barely clothed people stumbling around. And, you know, you don't even have to listen to me to understand that, because every conversation that's happening in L.A. is basically how bad it is. So if you just want to live in your castle in the hills and hope, which is ironic because he was on the Hills reality show, I guess. If you just want to live in your castle on the hills and hope that they don't burn down the hill one day, I suppose that can work for a while. But I just can't imagine living in Los Angeles and thinking, yes, Karen Bass deserves another chance. So that's not to say Spencer Pratt has all the answers or is even fully qualified for this, but he'd be a hell of a lot better just in terms of optics and direction. And we can only just pray that Los Angeles will go in that direction, or this will all continue.
1: Yeah, I think that the Twitter is not real life moral goes both ways, right? It's the moral of the story sometimes that the left thinks that their social media activism is what's real, and they're often disabused of that. They're wrong. They're out of touch. It's important for us also not to fall in the same trap. Like, oh, look, these videos are going really well, and everyone's watching them, and the feedback loop is positive for Spencer Pratt. You just have to remember the reality of the voters of Los Angeles. But I think your admonition, your urging there, for people living in Los Angeles to really take a hard look at their choices and the actual governing results, a very important message for our audience at KABC, but also beyond, because I think there's a lot of people around the country watching this closely and seeing where those races go. When we come back, a story that's much further afield. It is so insanely woke that I wasn't sure if it was real, but it is. Got to get your reaction to it, Dave Rubin. On the other side of the break, we'll be right back.
0: Same issues, but with a fresh perspective. 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

0: 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I've been surfing here since I was a kid. Now, seeing my grandson out on the water, it means everything to me. Watching him and taking in the blue waves, the sea breeze, the blurry horizon.
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0: on the Guy Benson Show. It's our happy hour. Our guest is Dave Rubin. Dave, I want to read to you a headline and then a brief intro to a story that is from the other side of the ocean, but is so ridiculous that I feel like you would almost assume that some right-winger dreamed it up as a far-fetched scenario to parody what the left might do. But in fact, this is real. The headline, this is from the UK press, this is the Scottish Reporter. Trans Indian member of Scottish Parliament wants Scottish taxpayers to pay reparations to Palestine. Elected on a short-term visa, Q. Manivannan, is this person's name, has endorsed a manifesto calling for Scotland to pay colonial compensation to Palestinians. A trans Indian student elected to Holyrood, which is the local standing, the local community, wants Scottish taxpayers to fund reparations to Palestinians because of their, quote, complicity in the, quote, occupation of the territory. So here's a self-identifying trans student who's a foreign national who doesn't even have permanent residence in the country, Dave, who's gotten elected to the Scottish Parliament. This person doesn't even have the ability to earn an income based on the visa that they've got, is my understanding, but has gotten elected to the Green Party, hard left, and is now showing up as an elected official demanding that taxpayers in Scotland pay reparations to Palestinians. Again, it seems like a Babylon Bee creation, but this is real, and this is, I think, kind of like almost the logical endpoint of identity politics, leftism, where it could lead, and now has led, at least in the UK.
1: You know, some stories tread on that line between reality and fiction, and this one is right there. But it shouldn't surprise us. There is no level of craziness that these people will not go to. If there is something that is too far, they will always go run right past it and go even further. As far as I know, it wasn't the Scottish mandate of Palestine.

0: connected to the parliament, to the far left party, and now signing on to these manifestos. Like, how does someone get elected? I mean, this person doesn't come from there. They're not a citizen of the country, and they're like a temporary student in the country. I can't even imagine showing up to some foreign country on like a tourist visa or temporarily studying there and saying, you know what, I'm actually going to run for office. I think almost nowhere would that be allowed. I'm going to run for office, and I'm going to start telling all these people what they ought to do with their country and their money. It's just, it's unfathomable to me. And yet it's sort of like, you could call it a woke tales special, but it's one that I had to throw in your direction because, again, it feels like satire, but it is all too real. Before we let you go, Dave, real quick, coming back full circle to the start of the conversation, you've got this event next month in Miami Beach. Remind people the details and where they can learn more.
1: June 11th, Fillmore, Miami Beach, which is a spectacular theater. By the way, Bill Maher did his last HBO special there. I've performed there with Jordan Peterson. It's going to be me, Florida Governor Ron DeSantis, Ben Shapiro, Adam Carolla, Jillian Michaels. There might be some surprise guests. You never know who might show up. We do giveaways, live Q&A, the whole thing. You can go to daverubin.com/events. We're going to literally write the show that morning, so it'll be completely up to date. And it's just going to be a celebration of all of the good things. We can talk about the trans Scottish people who were raising money for Palestine, and we will probably, you know, maybe that guy's gonna, maybe he'll show up. You never know. Maybe we can get him to show up, and we can ask him what's going on.
0: Oh, carefully, he might start running for office in Florida. I think it's probably not allowed in Florida, but maybe some other places in the country would worry me a little bit more. Dave Rubin, check out the Rubin Report, buy his best-selling books, follow him on social at Rubin Report. Dave, thanks so much.
1: Thanks, guys.
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0: Stephanie Officer. Two suspects, ages 17 and 19, opened fire this morning on the Islamic Center of San Diego. Three men, including a security guard, were killed. Police credit that guard for playing a pivotal role in keeping the shooting from being much worse. As the adjacent Arabic school was in session, all the children got out safely. Here's Imam Tahan Hassan, the center's director.
1: Not only Muslims, but we have people from all walks of life. Just this morning, earlier, a group of people, non-Muslims, coming just to learn about our faith and our cultures. So this is something that we have never expected.
0: The teens died of self-inflicted gunshot wounds at the scene. No word on the motive as of yet. Jeff Titus, a man who spent more than two decades in prison for the deaths of two Michigan hunters, has agreed to a more than $5 million settlement after accusing police of not turning over evidence that could have helped him at trial. This is ABC News.
2: Dear John, I was hoping it wouldn't come to this, but you've left me no choice. 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
4: Showers move out overnight. Cooler temperatures down into the mid-40s for low, and then quite a bit cooler for the day on Tuesday. Partly sunny skies, highs in the low 60s. Wednesday, mostly cloudy, highs still low 60s. I'm Chief Meteorologist Bill Ramsey from KETV News Watch 7.
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0: And find it adorable that you call it buzzed even though the law calls it drunk. 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

0: talking about the issues you care about. Guy Benson.
1: In our first hour today, U.S. Senator Rick Scott of Florida, he joined us, a wide-ranging conversation on a host of issues. If you missed that interview, here's part of it. Some things happen, you know, in nature, and in other cases, like the Palisades fire, we know was set by some, like, Antifa leftist, as it turns out, who had a man crush on the guy who allegedly murdered the healthcare CEO. So, you know, that is not a natural occurring disaster. But you would think, and this can go back to your days as governor of Florida, in a place like your state, the government is always, especially during certain seasons, ready and prepared for the possibility of storms and hurricanes, for example, and you presided over some of those major disaster relief efforts. Of course, now Governor Ron DeSantis has been famous for some of his response more recently than that, but you guys are ready for it, and it's part of the job. And that's kind of a parallel situation to some extent, different type of disaster, but still, where California government and leadership should not be caught off guard by these fires, and yet it seems like it's often not handled well. When you say they're not prepared, what do you mean by that?
2: Well, number one, you should do prescribed burn. We do it in Florida on our state land. We know that you can't have a whole bunch of underbrush. So you've got to do prescribed burn so you don't have sort of excess fuel for the fire laying around. California doesn't do that. And so they
1: but for
2: they
1: environmental reasons or what?
2: Oh, I don't know. But I mean, I'll tell you what, Guy, just like on the Palisades fire, there was a fire that they didn't put out that actually caused the Palisades fire. So they were called off before. It was a brush fire that was a few days before, and they didn't finish putting it out, and this stuff smolders. And then when winds pick up, it could smolder for a few days. And then, you know, in this underbrush, and then wind picks up. You know, we to the extent we have any issue like that, we get when this year in the Everglades in Florida, you know, it's not a lot of tall stuff, but it's a lot of short stuff. And so, because nobody lives out there, you'll get a little bit of underbrush, but you've got to constantly be cleaning this stuff up so you don't have these fires. And they just don't do it. And then you look at the Palisades fire, Karen Bass left the country when the fire was starting. And there was basically no response, and they let all this stuff burn down. And now you can't even get your house rebuilt. And first off, the cost has skyrocketed. And second, you can't even get a permit.
1: I want to turn to the United States Senate. I saw that you were on TV talking about this over the weekend. I've been tweeting about it as well. What is the status on ICE and Border Patrol funding? Because I know there's this reconciliation push. It's unclear what's going to make it into the bill or not. There's parliamentarian questions. I know it's in the weeds. We were talking with one of your colleagues on Friday about this, or late last week. But this is something that has to get done. You're saying that the Senate should stay in D.C. as long as necessary to get it done. Talk about the logistics here of what this looks like.
2: So first off, the Democrats have blocked the ability to fund ICE and CBP. First off, it never made sense to me in January why we funded all their earmarks and all of their priorities, and we didn't fund all of Homeland Security. So none of Homeland Security was funded for quite a while. We finally got part of that funded last week. And now what we've got to do is the last thing, and it will only, because Democrats won't help us, it'll be through a process called reconciliation where we only need Republican votes. But we have to get 50 Republican votes plus J.D. Vance to pass something. And what we're going to do is we're going to fund for the rest of Trump's term all the money for ICE and CBP, because we know that the Democrats are not going to fund it. So one thing you have to do is you have to go through this parliamentarian process. Mm-hmm. It's called a bird bath, to make sure it complies with what you can do with reconciliation, because there's some limitations that you can do without 60 votes. And so that's what we're doing right now, with the goal that on Thursday night, we'll start voting. Democrats can do all the objections they want, so we can vote all night, which is typically what happens. And then by Friday morning, they'll run out of amendment votes, and we'll get this funded finally. That for sure, ICE and CBP are paid in full.
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0: 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I've been surfing here since I was a kid. Now, seeing my grandson out on the water, it means everything to me. Watching him and taking in the blue waves, the sea breeze, the blurry horizon.
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0: Showers move out overnight. Cooler temperatures down into the mid-40s for low, and then quite a bit cooler for the day on Tuesday. Partly sunny skies, highs in the low 60s. Wednesday, mostly cloudy, high still, low 60s. I'm Chief Meteorologist Bill Randy from KETV News Watch 7.
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3: Yes. Tom Petty of Gainesville, Florida. He will be our featured artist here tonight on Concha at Night. Thanks so much for joining us here. Oh, boy. Mamdani is just the gift that keeps on giving for this show. He really is. You can make the argument that Ronald Reagan was the greatest president of the 20th century. Yeah, I think we can make that argument. Kennedy, obviously, that got cut short after only 3 years in office. He was doing a good job up until that point. Certainly, he was at 70% approval before he was murdered in Dallas. I can't go down the FDR road. Just no. The war got us out of the Great Depression. Not all of those measures that he took. Oh, boy. Anyway, so Reagan obviously ended the Soviet Union without firing a shot. Obviously, was a guy who presided over an incredible economy. The 80s was awesome on like every level, and people were proud to be Americans. So I could go through the whole Reagan resume, but he once had a great saying, the nine worst words you could ever hear is, I'm from the government and I'm here to help. Well, Zora Mamdani has a big problem with that because he's, you know, a communist. And here he is in Cut 23 mocking Reagan, which, again, you want to go there, man? Fine, we're going to have some fun with this one. Cut number 23, go.
4: I cannot help but think of the words of our 40th president, Ronald Reagan. He famously said, the nine most terrifying words in the English language are, I'm from the government and I'm here to help. It's a good quote, but I disagree. I think nine more terrifying words are actually, I worked all day and can't feed my family.
3: I work all day and I can't feed my family? Oh, how are you going to solve that little problem there, Zoran? Going to open up some government-run stores? A whole five of them when there are already thousands in the city? What's that going to do? And when they fail, and they will, because we have this thing called precedent, these things haven't worked in the past, then what's the next step? Oh, right. I guess what Zoran is saying here, and I can think of nine words that are far more terrifying. I'm a democratic socialist and I'm here to help. Yeah, that's probably more terrifying. But then he also is planning on raising your property taxes. So you could be the guy who works all day and still not be able to feed your family and can only feed them less because he'll be raising taxes. And he just got a big bailout from, obviously, Kathy Hochul and upstate, and he's running around bragging how he's now fixed the budget deficit. No, you're handed an allowance, right? You're bailed out. And the bailouts eventually will end, but I can't believe this guy went there with the Reagan quote, so go figure. Anyway, so there's this guy, Jonathan Lemaire. He is one of the co-hosts of Morning Joe on MS Now. He's also a writer for The Atlantic, which is trash. And he has a story up now called A Different Kind of Fading President. Joe Biden became quieter while Donald Trump grows even louder. And he makes the argument that Trump and Biden are being treated differently because Biden's age and obviously his mental decline was well documented. At least it was after the debate. A lot of people were denying it beforehand, including the writer of this piece, Jonathan Lemaire. And just goes down the line saying that, I'll read one little excerpt from it, let's put it this way. Let's see. Trump is a big presence in any room as opposed to Biden, who grew visibly thinner as he got older, adding to the appearance of frailty. Trump is also loud, all in caps. Biden's voice was frequently reduced to a gentle whisper. Oh, enough! All right, you know where this is going. So I decided to go back and see, did Jonathan Lemaire try to defend Biden when everybody, starting with me, because I wrote the first book on Biden, New York Times bestseller, thank you, called Come On, Man, The Truth About Biden's Terrible, Horrible, No Good, Very Bad Presidency. And in 2022, I was documenting that, obviously, Joe Biden just simply did not have the elevator going to the penthouse anymore, that he was already gone during the 2020 campaign, hence why he had campaign from his basement. And if you go back and look at some of those interviews that Biden did, it looks like he's reading a teleprompter. It looks like probably he got the questions in advance and then the answers were written for him in a lot of cases. And there was even like one report that shows literally you could see the reflection of a teleprompter when he was speaking at one point. And of course, the campaign denied it. Now we know that it absolutely probably was true. Anyway, here's Jonathan Lemaire again lamenting that Trump's age isn't getting enough attention. Here's what he thought about Joe Biden in June of 2024, just 3 days before that disastrous debate in Atlanta. Cut number 20, go.
1: Yeah, one wonders if there are orders coming from on high about tilting the media coverage here from these outlets. I mean, the New York Post, let's just take that as an example. They knew better. It had been a full day earlier in the aftermath of that moment in Normandy. It was completely debunked. There's videos from other angles, not just put out by the Biden campaign, but put out by independent observers saying, no, President Biden was not meandering off. He was going to salute one of the other parachutists. And there again, he came back to take. It for hours that was a done story, and the New York Post put it on the front page anyway the following morning and tried to turn it into something it was not. Yesterday, we had White House Press Secretary Karine Jean-Pierre call out these cheap fakes, and in particular, the one Twitter account associated with the RNC, the National Republican National Committee, which puts out a lot of these misleading videos, and then it's amplified by others on the right. And the RNC researches account simply said, nope, we're going to keep doing it. Just flat out said, we don't care. And that's the problem here that the Biden campaign, but also those of us in the media, are going to have to grapple with between now and November, because the speed of these fakes only is increasing.
3: Fake. Remember that cheap fakes? Oh, boy, the White House put that term out there. And this moron, hook, line, and sinker. First of all, he was talking about Normandy during the G7, where Biden absolutely wanders off when he was supposed to be taking a picture with other world leaders. But Italy's prime minister, president, had to go over and get him back, right? And then obviously there was that fundraiser hosted by Jimmy Kimmel in Hollywood where Biden didn't even know how to get off the stage. Obama had to lead him off, and that's where George Clooney later admitted, after the debate, of course, that Biden didn't even recognize him, right? And, of course, Kimmel kept his mouth shut because he's a hack. Jonathan Lemaire is now saying, oh, wow, Trump, he's really starting to fade, and we really should be concerned about his mental abilities. Do take two seats, because you were the guy pushing the whole cheap fakes thing, and then obviously that debate happened a couple days later, and then Jonathan Lemaire is saying, maybe Biden should drop out. Yeah, you think? Oh, meanwhile, on the same show that day, here is Joe Scarborough, again, Jonathan Lemaire's co-host, and this is the way that he defended Biden in one of the most iconic, for all the wrong reasons, soundbites you will ever hear in retrospect. Cut number 21, go.
2: Start your tape right now, because I'm about to tell you the truth.
3: Ooh.
2: And F you if you can't handle the truth. This version of Biden, intellectually, analytically, is the best Biden ever. Not a close second. And I've known him for years. The Brzezinskis have known him for 50 years. If it weren't the truth, I wouldn't say it. And you...
3: F you if you can't handle the truth. He went full Colonel Nathan Jessup there, Joe Scarborough did. Never apologized for that. Never say, no, I got that wrong. And apparently, he spoke to Biden on a regular basis. So it's not like from afar he just missed the story. He knew. And again, it was all about getting Biden over the finish line. And if not for that debate, remember, it was, 2 years ago last week that Biden challenged Trump to a debate, and he put out this video where there's like 18 jump cuts in like a 15-second clip. And the best part about that was, I always use the Rocky IV analogy for this, when Biden challenged Trump to the debates, it was all on Biden's terms. He chose the network. He chose where it was going to be held. He demanded there would not be a studio audience. He demanded that the mics be cut off if somebody tried to interrupt. And Trump was presented this and immediately said, sure, whatever you want. It's okay. But, sir, it's going to be on CNN, and Jake Tapper is going to be moderating it with Dana Bash, who hate you. I don't care. Oh, sir, wouldn't you be better with a studio audience? You feed off that energy? Nah, I really don't care. And it's just like Rocky IV, where, remember, Ivan Drago literally kills Apollo Creed in the ring, which I thought was unnecessary. You could put him in a coma or something like that at the end of the movie, like he comes at him. You don't kill Apollo. But anyway, so Apollo dies, and then obviously Rocky has to avenge him. So then the Soviets say, okay, you can have this fight, but we're not going to pay you anything, which Rocky agrees to. It's going to be in Moscow. We will have the KGB follow you everywhere you train, and it's going to be on Christmas Day. And Rocky's like, okay, it's all good to me. You know, so that's the same thing that Trump did with this Biden acceptance on this debate. And obviously we know what happens. That was the end of Biden's campaign, the end of his career, and he'll forever be remembered for that horrific 90 minutes. Anyway, you got to hear this before we go to break. And this is the accent has returned. Yes, it has. AOC was down in Selma, Alabama. And she's talking about, again, she's been on this utter tear lately about redistricting and what's going on in places like Alabama, Louisiana, Georgia, Tennessee, where she says that this is all an attempt by the Trump administration and a corrupt Supreme Court, I guess, to eliminate all black representation in Congress. And no, you can't draw districts up by race. That's actually the opposite of racism when you think about it. And even in Tennessee, an old white guy is about to be knocked out by a Republican. Actually, he's retiring because he knows he can't win. A Republican woman who happens to be black will be taking over the first district of Tennessee. Yeah, so that's a good thing, right? Oh, no, that's right. She's a Republican. That can't be a good thing. Anyway, here's AOC talking about how it's time for the North to pull up the South or something. But the accent is back. Cut 15, go.
5: To make sure that we all understand that Montgomery is not alone, that you all are not alone. And for all of those watching today, when they ask, what do we do in this moment? I feel helpless. What action can I take? It is time for the North to pull up to the South.
3: All right, enough, Kev. I can't take it. Oh, my hair hurts. It's fine. To Alabama. She sounds like Forrest Gump. Oh, and again, where does it come from? You're from, when you say you're from the Bronx, you're from a nice little suburban town near Westchester. That's where you're from. Alexandria Ocasio-Cortez could be the 48th president of the United States. And people cheer on that stuff. Again, it's so insulting. And these morons cheer it on. So why don't we just go through various accents here? Here's AOC in cut number 16. The accent has been heard before, unfortunately. Cut 16, go.
6: 70s.
7: I'm proud to be a bartender. Ain't nothing wrong with that. Yeah. There's nothing wrong with working retail, folding clothes for other people to buy.
3: Bye.
7: There is nothing wrong with preparing the food that your neighbors will eat.
3: Okay, so there's a black accent and there's a southern accent. And I guess there's a southern black accent as well. So AOC has a couple of different ones she could play with, but nothing beats Kamala. That's certainly for sure. And cut number 17, go.
8: Weeping may endure for a night, but joy cometh in the morning. The path may seem hard, the work may seem heavy, but joy cometh in the morning, and church morning is on its way.
3: Oh, she could be the Democratic nominee. Imagine that. It could be come down to AOC versus Kamala versus Gavin. Which then I guess I don't know, man. Gavin's not good in these situations. He's going to have to criticize a black woman or whatever Kamala has to be, a woman of color, or AOC, a woman of color. I don't know. Boy. Democrats are screwed. What can you say? But before we go to break, now, I promise, Kevin, we're going to go to break after we play cut number 18. Hillary Clinton also, actually, she kind of started this whole thing in cut number 18. Go.
9: I don't feel no ways tired. I come too far from where I started from. Nobody told me that the road would be easy. I don't believe he brought me this far.
3: Oh, I love it. I just love it. I'm going to keep those four cuts, Kevin, my producer, in perpetuity, and we're just going to play them like every night. They're that good. Anyway, this is Joe Concha. This is Concha at Nat. We're back with more in just a moment.
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10: Rock and Roll Hall of Famers will headline the Ohana Festival in California in September. It's Pearl Jam's first announced show since longtime drummer Matt Cameron departed the group last year. I'm James Flippin, and this is the Worldwide News Network.
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11: This is Greg Kelly. We have busy lives. It's easy to overlook how we're really feeling, but your mental health matters every single day. Take a moment, breathe, ask yourself, how am I doing, really? And don't stop there. Reach out to someone you care about. A simple, are you okay, can mean more than you think. It can open the door to connection, understanding, and support. If you're struggling, know this. You are not alone. 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
0: 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A moment to pause. A moment to breathe. A moment to take care of you. So today, take a moment for yourself. And for those around you, May is Mental Health Month. Let's make it a priority to check in, speak up, and support one another.
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17: 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What to do this time of year? Well, there are stock trout and other fish to be caught. 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
3: Mr. Petty, everybody, who died, let's see, I want to say it was 2017. You're talking 9 years ago? Wow. I saw him about 2 months before he died, and I remember remarking to my wife that, boy, he really looks and sounds great, but, you know, drugs, which is usually the case in all these situations. Somebody else who, unfortunately, was taken from us too soon was Michael Jackson. We know all about the propofol, or propofol, I believe it's pronounced. That's the stuff that puts you to sleep when you're about to go in for an operation. Michael was taking it on, like, a nightly basis to help him sleep, and obviously that's a big, big no-no because he never woke up. But here is Michael Che on Saturday Night Live making, I guess, a joke. Now, remember, Michael Jackson, there is a movie out about his life, and it won at the box office again for the third straight week, hence why they're talking about Michael here. But this is just, I don't know, SNL ain't what it used to be. This ain't Norm MacDonald, that's certainly for sure, but I just don't get what exactly the humor is here. Cut number four, go.
4: The movie Michael won the box office again this weekend, and since a few members of...

0: ropes.
1: See, that's very, very, very good. Anyway, that's what late night used to be. And Stephen Colbert is going off the air this week. Thank God. I'm writing a column on this, and let's just say I ain't going to hold back. And we'll talk more about this, actually, when we come back. This is Concha Tonight. As you know, we have so much more in just a moment.

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1: Extra.
0: Employment experts say it's true. Artificial intelligence is moving in and taking some low-level jobs. But AI is not ready for the big jobs. That's where humans come in.
2: AI can do some of the work, but what really is needed is subject matter expertise. You can still leverage AI to do your job smarter and faster, and that's really where the opportunity exists.
0: That's Donna Dorsey with the Nebraska Technology Cooperative at the Ag Sarbin Foundation. She notes tech jobs that require integrated teamwork and high-level decision-making still require human experience and skills. Additional studies from UCLA researchers show AI decision-making is limited by its lack of human social awareness and human physiology. It has no sense of fear, pain, joy, compassion, or remorse. I'm James Flippin, and this is the Worldwide News Network.
3: Officer. The World Health Organization calls the Ebola outbreak in Africa a public health emergency of international concern. Today, Dr. Satish Pillai says one American working in the area has tested positive.
4: CDC has been working hand in hand with the Department of State to move the American for treatment and care to Germany and other high-risk contacts to Germany for monitoring.
3: Dangerously dry and hot conditions keep making wildfires a threat. ABC's Ginger Z.
5: Fire danger from the plains to the west, as at least one home went up in flames northwest of Los Angeles. Firefighters trying to get the upper hand on the Sandy Fire with help from an aerial assault. The danger continues tonight.
3: Justice Ketanji Brown Jackson fears the Supreme Court risks being seen as political in the wake of a major voting rights decision. She spoke today after writing a solo dissent from the court's decision, letting Louisiana move quickly to use new maps after the court weakened the Voting Rights Act. This is ABC News.
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11: Showers move out overnight. Cooler temperatures down into the mid-40s for low, and then quite a bit cooler for the day on Tuesday. Partly sunny skies, highs in the low 60s. Wednesday, mostly cloudy, high still, low 60s. I'm Chief Meteorologist Bill Randby from KETV News Watch 7.
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0: Time now for another Nebraska Outdoor Update. Hey, planning a spring wild turkey hunt? 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I'm Greg Wagner.
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1: Oh, here we go.
2: Even the losers.
1: Gotta go back to 1980 for this one. Such a distinctive voice. Just the best. By 9 years ago, go figure. Now, believe it or not, this song only got to number 11 on the charts. How does this not go to number one? But it's not like 1980 had all these like great musicians that were around. 11. That's a crime. Anyway, welcome back. And let's talk a little bit more about Colbert, who goes off the air this week. Thank God. Look, I'm reading these stories like from Brian Stelter of CNN, who calls Colbert's run as late night host iconic. There's nothing iconic about it. He's an activist. He had on, over the last 6 years, one Republican, Liz Cheney, and I don't think she counts because she's anti-Trump. Right, this is a guy who only wanted to talk to people who agreed with him and vice versa. He had on Jake Tapper 16 times as a guest. 16. Tapper's not exactly Mr., you know, he's not Rodney Dangerfield. Let's put it that way. Bernie Sanders was on that stupid show 21 times. Elizabeth Warren, something like 18 times. These are not exciting people that make you laugh or even interesting people that make you think. And Colbert, again, throughout this entire CNN article, Stelter doesn't bother to bring up the fact that Colbert was losing $40 million a year for CBS. He has 200 staffers. 200 staffers. I'll make this point until I'm blue in the face. What do you need 200 staffers for to have two people talk to each other across a desk? There are a couple of writers for the monologue. Actually, has 18 writers. 18. What do you need 18 writers for? And the joke's always the same. Trump, Trump, Trump, Trump, Trump, Trump, Trump. Fascist, fascist. Nazi, Nazi. Go on and on. And we're calling this guy iconic. What, for losing money? For finishing a very distant second to Greg Gutfeld, who has 1/100th the resources that Colbert has? Give me a break. This send-off is just sickening, and I am writing about it for the Washington Examiner. You could read that column on Wednesday. Meanwhile, speaking of the losers, here's President Trump on Bill Cassidy's. Now, this is an amazing loss. Senators don't get primaried and lose. It just doesn't happen. Most incumbents win. They certainly get through the primary. But Cassidy obviously voted to convict Donald Trump in impeachment over January 6th. This is a guy who regularly opposed Trump. And, well, Trump said, all right, we're going to primary you and you're going to lose. And sure enough, that's exactly what happened. So here's Trump in the end zone dance. Cut number 7. Go.
3: We got to get rid of this loser. This guy is bad. He's disloyal to the Republican Party. He's disloyal to the people of Kentucky. And most importantly, he is disloyal to the United States of America. And he's got to be voted out of office as soon as possible.
1: Sorry about that. See, we admit mistakes on here. And I would thought that Trump was talking about Cassidy in that clip. That's actually obviously about Thomas Massie of Kentucky. Massie, currently a couple polls have come out where he is trailing the Trump-backed primary candidate, Bill Gulrain, I believe his name is, a former Navy SEAL, former Army Ranger, good old Kentucky guy. And Massie, Trump's exactly right on, and I actually had a, this was my last column, actually, for the Washington Examiner, where I said that his useless tenure in Congress is about to come to an end, because it is useless. I mean, the one thing, this is where I knew that Massie was an absolute phony, that when funding came up for the Iron Dome in Israel, which basically keeps that country from being destroyed, because you got Hezbollah, and Hamas, Iran, Houthis, all launching missiles day and night at Israel, and this is the only thing that helps protect that country in shooting down these missiles 90-something percent of the time. And Massie voted against funding that. Screw you. And you know what? That vote still passed 420-9. Massie being the only Republican to vote against it, along with, you know, AOC, the squad, all didn't want to fund it. All right, just let them die, I guess, huh? And I'm like, all right, this is not somebody who's looking at the best interests of the country. This is a guy who's looking to fundraise by being the resistance to Trump, right? He also voted against the Big Beautiful Bill, Thomas Massie did. And if that thing failed, your tax returns would look nothing like they do this year. and the Trump tax cuts would have expired, and you'd be paying thousands more in taxes as a result. And oh, by the way, Democrats would get a huge victory. And Massey voted against that, too. And I could go down the line all the times he's voted with AOC, and it's like, all right, this guy claims to be a conservative. He's anything but. And again, it's all about attention-seeking and fundraising, which he talks about seemingly in every tweet. How much money he raised today. Good for you. Great. Congratulations. So that primary is tomorrow, and let's hope that Thomas Massey is no more. I know some of you probably are like yelling at me, saying, well, he's the only person who really stands up for the Constitution. Uh-huh. He never offers solutions. It's easy to say no to everything. I don't mind that if you're doing it on principle. But give me a solution. When you oust Kevin McCarthy as the House Speaker, who do you support to replace him? So we ousted Johnson, along with that cartoon character, Matt Gaetz, and then didn't really offer up anybody. And then it was chaos in the House for many, many weeks until they finally landed on Mike Johnson, who we also tried to oust. Meanwhile, Massey never offers himself up as Speaker. Why is that? Oh, right. He'd actually have to do math in his job. Johnson has the hardest job in the world. I mean, you got a very, very small margin. You got to balance conservatives, moderates, fiscal hawks, people all over the place. And this guy still is getting things done. And Massey would just rather, you know, the old line from The Dark Knight. Some people just want to watch the world burn. And that's Massey. So hopefully he's gone. The polls seem to show that that may be the case. Meanwhile, so we've talked about on the show before, Marco Rubio should be the next president of the United States. I said, in the end, if I had a choice, it's a hard choice. Marco, I think, has a crossover appeal, and he's completely unflappable, whether it be in movies, whether it be in speeches. What did I say, movies? Whether it be in interviews, whether it be in speeches. And I think J.D. Vance kind of has, I'm not sure he has the crossover appeal to bring in suburban women to the number that he has to, or even some Democrats, especially the moderate ones, that he has to. So in the end, if I had a choice, Marco running for president and being the nominee would be slightly better than J.D. Vance. I think either way, one or the other wins. And if they're a ticket together, Vance and Rubio, that is one powerful ticket, especially when it could be something like, I don't know, Gavin Newsom and AOC, right? Who do you think is going to be favored there, right? Then again, gas prices can't be like $4.50 like they are now, because then you could usher in a socialist into this country if again, that thing's got to get under control. But there's plenty of time to get that thing under control. Anyway, here is Rubio then being asked about, okay, what if you ran against J.D. Vance? Which I've always said, no, they're not going to run against each other. They're too good of friends. They'll work it out beforehand in terms of what the strategy is. And Rubio gives another perfect answer. Cut number 8, go.
4: Be even. What do you think about that? Would you want to be president?
5: No, look, I know this is going to sound like a typical job. I'm going to be in this job for the next 2.5 years. I'm going to do that job. I'm going to finish the job for this president. I'm enjoying it very much. I think we're going to make a lot of good things happen. J.D. is a very good friend of mine. If J.D. runs for president, I think he'd be a phenomenal candidate. I've said publicly, and I'll say it again, I'll be the first person to sign up and support him. I think J.D. would do great.
4: Would you want to be a vice president?
5: I want to be the Secretary of State, and I'll worry about the future in the future. I'm not saying, you know, I'm not telling you that that's what I'm aiming for. I've been doing this for a long time, too. I was in the Senate starting in 2010, so I'd like to do some other things with my life at some point, although public service is an honor to be able to be involved in.
4: Okay.
1: Yeah, so that's right. That's the answer you got to give, by the way. Like, sure, I'll be vice president. No, we can't say that. Right, so is it a dodge? Yeah, but I absolutely 100% believe that. He would support J.D. Vance if J.D. announces that he's going to be the nominee. And as I've said, Usha's got a fourth child on the way. His kids are very, very young. I have young kids. You don't get those years back. And J.D. Vance is only 41 years old. It's not like he's 71 or 81. So he has a very, very long runway. So maybe he takes some time, does some other things, right? Maybe he could be Secretary of State in Rubio's administration and then run for president down the line and still be 30 years younger than the current president and the president before him in Biden. So just putting that out there. Meanwhile, out in California, they got a little problem where Steve Hilton is at the top or near the top of polls. And Chad Bianco, who's a sheriff there as well, he's within striking distance of second place. And if Hilton and Bianco end up being the top two finishers in what's called a jungle primary, then it doesn't matter what party that they're a part of. It comes down to those two choices for California voters, either a Republican or a Republican. So Gavin Newsom was asked about this, and basically he says this so brazenly and just doesn't seem to care that he's not going to allow two Republicans to run for California governor in the general, and they have like different things they can do to make sure that doesn't happen, which, again, this should be getting far more attention than it is. Cut number 9, go.
6: we all have agencies. We can shape the future. There's still a lot. Look, I've said this before, so I'll repeat it. I don't anticipate this need to be the case, but there is a like break the glass scenario, and there's many people that have a deep understanding of what it would look like if Democrats were locked out, and we're going to do everything to make sure that doesn't happen. I'll leave it there.
7: We're going to make sure we do everything to make that happen. Break the glass scenario? These are your rules, dude. And now you're going to what? If it's Bianco and Hilton, you have mechanisms to make sure it doesn't happen? And no one's talking about this? Fox, we are, yes. But the other networks, no. Ignoring this completely. If this happened in Florida and Ron DeSantis said something like this in a similar scenario, believe me, there'd be calls for his resignation. Meanwhile, Gavin is, I guess, a new kind of Democrat. But what were Democrats like back in the 90s when we had balanced budgets and surpluses and welfare reform and two sides worked with each other without all the name-calling and the vitriol and the hatred? Well, this is what they were like in the 90s. Cut number 10, go.
8: All Americans, not only in the states most heavily affected, but in every place in this country, are rightly disturbed by the large numbers of illegal aliens entering our country.
9: Our immigration policies are shambles, plain and simple. And right now, our borders are amazingly porous to people who shouldn't be here, such as terrorists, drug smugglers, etc.
10: If you break our laws by entering this country without permission and give birth to a child, we reward that child with U.S. citizenship, and we wonder, in this country, why we have an illegal immigration problem.
11: Unlawful immigration is not acceptable.
8: We are a nation of immigrants, but we are also a nation of laws.
7: Yep.
8: It is wrong and ultimately self-defeating for a nation of immigrants to permit the kind of abuse of our immigration laws we have seen in recent years, and we must do more to stop them.
7: Boom. All right, Kev, we're good. Yeah. Boy, that sounds like Trump, Chuck Schumer, Bill Clinton. Calling them illegals? You're not allowed to do that now. They're undocumented now. If you say illegals, then that's a slur. Again, that was the 90s. That's why the 90s, I said before that Reagan was the greatest president of the 20th century. The 90s wasn't that bad either. Saying, Bill Clinton, Monica. Yeah, I get it. But you take away the personal picadillos, and Clinton was a good president. Sorry, I voted for him. Screw you if you don't like that. I didn't vote for him in 92. That was George H.W. Bush. But 96, I didn't see any reason to vote for Bob Dole when the country seemed to be going quite well in terms of peace, prosperity. And again, he was working with Gingrich on things like shrinking government and actually not spending what we don't have. And that speaks to me. I don't care who you are. Anyway, that Democratic Party is now gone. These ain't your daddy's donkeys anymore. Meanwhile, you got to hear this. This is NPR Steve Inskeep. Yes, NPR. Tries to play gotcha with Dana White. Dana White obviously runs the UFC and is a supporter of President Trump. And White completely corrects him on a very, very subtle thing that Inskeep keeps out of his description of immigrants. This is cut number 22. Go.
12: Talking about how your fighters are often immigrants, people from disadvantaged backgrounds, even a refugee in the case of your champion fighter who's going to be at the White House. These are people, not universally, but in large measure, the president wants out of the country.
13: And that's not necessarily true either. What the president wants is what everybody has talked about, including the Democrats back in the day. You have to get documented the right way.
12: Mm-hmm.
13: You know, there's a lot of people waiting in line to get green cards in this country. You know, the borders have been open for the last 4 years, and lots of criminals came in here, lots of bad people. They got them out first. I don't think the president has ever said he doesn't want.
7: Yeah. It's not, again, Inskeep says you probably have a lot of fighters who are immigrants, and they're probably worried. They may be immigrants, but they probably came here legally. I don't know if any illegals that are working or fighting in the UFC. And Dana White is exactly right. It's not like Trump has ever said, we don't want immigrants here. He married one, for the love of God. He says you can't come here illegally. It's why we have laws. It's why we have a border. And yeah, some people are coming, and they may have come from a place where, all right, they want to do better and they want to pursue the American dream. Fine, then get in line with everybody else. And as Dana pointed out perfectly there, bad people have come across that border, including terrorists, including many on the FBI terror watch list. And we're just going to allow that? And Inskeep thinks he has a gotcha here? No. Illegal immigration, Steve. You left that little word out. Anyway, this is Joe Concha. This is Concha at Night. And we wrap this puppy up in just a moment.
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0: 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Here's Joe Concha.
1: Welcome back, everybody. So, as you may know, I also do a show at 11 a.m. called the Tunnel to Towers Foundation Sunday Morning Shows. That's 11 a.m. on Sundays. I took over from my friend Janine Pirro, my colleague from Fox, who went on to become the district attorney of Washington, D.C. And here is Judge Janine talking about how, you know what, these gangs that are roaming the city are completely out of control. Where are the parents? And aren't they responsible here as well? Well, she's going to take it even one step further, and I'm 100% behind this. Cut number 14, go.
2: Says, I'm going to start punishing the parents. 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
3: These takeovers have terrorized our neighborhoods. They have shut down businesses, and they have wasted hard-earned tax dollars of law-abiding residents who just want to live and work in peace. Starting today, my office will aggressively prosecute parents under D.C.'s curfew law. This statute makes it unlawful for an adult to enable, facilitate, or permit a minor to engage in delinquent acts.
1: Good.
3: Penalty.
1: We're good there, Kev.
3: Up to 6 months imprisonment.
1: Good. Yep. That's the way it's got to go. If you have like a party at your parents' house and somebody crashes their car afterwards, they don't go after the kid. They go after the parents for, even if they're not home. And that's unfortunate, but there's got to be some responsibility here. And I have a feeling that D.C. is going to get even more safe and more clean as a result of Pirro now warning parents, get these kids under control. If you don't, you're going to jail. Good for her. Anyway, Elon Musk has some words to say about the Democratic Party. Now, remember, Elon, before the 2024 election, voted entirely for Democrats his entire life, and then obviously the party left him. Well, now he says this is what the party really represents, and it's pretty dark stuff, but it's accurate. Cut number six, go.
4: And then you see how much violence there's on the left, with our friend Charlie Cook getting murdered in cold blood this week, and people on the left celebrating it openly. The left is the party of murder and celebrating murder. I mean, let that sink in for a minute.
1: And he's not wrong,
4: that's
1: guys.
4: That's who we're dealing with here.
1: Yeah, we could get out, Kev. That's the thing. Like, Luigi Mangione is in a New York courtroom, and there are supporters out there cheering him on. The guy shot a father of two in the back in Midtown Manhattan because he was a CEO of a healthcare company, and Luigi, who only went to, you know, University of Pennsylvania, only went to a private high school in Maryland, has plenty of money, was mad about the system, so he killed the guy. And Charlie used to debate liberals all the time on campuses and talked about his faith and his freedom, and he was killed for it. And you don't see too many Democrats condemning this sort of stuff. And that's a shame. And even with Trump, three assassination attempts. And less than like an hour after it happened, they were blaming Trump for his rhetoric and basically said, you had it coming. You're bringing it on yourself. Give me a break. Anyway, before we go, you got to hear this because it's really just hilarious. This is Scott Jennings speaking at Hillsdale College and roasting his own network. This is quite good, I got to say. Cut number 11, go.
5: Be here tonight among all of you and to have dinner with Dr. Orr and this great table here. Can assure you this is better than what I would normally be doing this time of the night, which is taking quite a beating on behalf of our values. If any of you have seen my debates on CNN, I guess I should ask, do we have any CNN viewers here? It's a closed press event. You can admit it. A hand or two. There's one over there. Three hands. Thank you for tripling our audience. We're very appreciative.
1: Oh, that's great. All right, Kev. And we will end on that note, but we're back tomorrow night, 9 p.m. Eastern Time, on the Joe Concha Show, Concha at Night. Until then, I got two words for you. Bye.

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0: Showers move out overnight. Cooler temperatures down into the mid-40s for low, and then quite a bit cooler for the day on Tuesday. Partly sunny skies, highs in the low 60s. Wednesday, mostly cloudy, high still, low 60s. I'm Chief Meteorologist Bill Ranby from KETV News Watch 7.
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4: We are in the NIL era, where it has never been easier to flip teams. It has never been easier to acquire players. It has never been more accessible to watch film, to watch a player, to say, that player's good, that player will fit in our system, and then acquire that player. Gone are the days where all the previous success mattered so much to the point of your recruitment. It still matters, but it does not matter as much as it does. What matters is money and dollars and evaluation and development. And it's never, ever been easy to go from having your team being average to them making them really good, or having your team going from bad to making them very competitive. It has never been easier. Indiana won a national championship, everybody. When I ask somebody, what are your expectations for Nebraska football if there were to be a 24-team college football playoff, and you go, well, you know, they haven't been top 25 since 2013, or they haven't been able to have this success in this decade. I don't give a damn about the past. And Nebraska football has invested enough resources, whether it be through coaching, or whether it be through acquisition of players, or whether it be through facilities, or whether it be through nutrition, to year in and year out be one of the best 24 teams in the country. The bar to make the college football playoff is not that high when it's 2014. I don't agree at all with making the college football playoff two every 6 years. It's a 2014 playoff. Viewing it from the macro perspective, Nebraska is good, invest enough to be in the top 24 year in and year out.
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0: Stephanie Officer. Two teenage shooters opened fire at a San Diego mosque Monday, killing three men, including a security guard. They never got inside the mosque or its school. Police evacuated both. The teens died from self-inflicted gunshot wounds after they were found a few blocks away. Now police are investigating it as a hate crime. Now Serena Tassi says she feels the Muslim community is at risk of violence.
1: There's a lot of hatred going around. I'm not happy with the political climate. I've been visiting my representatives that are in Congress, and I've been begging them to please condemn the genocide, please condemn the hatred against Muslims, and they refuse every time.
0: California-based Strauss Family Creamery is issuing a voluntary recall of certain flavors of its organic ice cream because it may contain metal pieces. Flavors include vanilla bean, strawberry, and Dutch chocolate. The ice cream was sold across 17 states, including Florida, Connecticut, Oregon, and Wisconsin. This is ABC News.
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7: Showers move out overnight. Cooler temperatures down into the mid-40s for low, and then quite a bit cooler for the day on Tuesday. Partly sunny skies, highs in the low 60s. Wednesday, mostly cloudy, highs still low 60s. I'm Chief Meteorologist Bill Ranby from KETV News Watch 7.
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0: Stephanie Officer. Two teenage shooters opened fire at a San Diego mosque Monday, killing three men, including a security guard. They never got inside the mosque or its school. Police evacuated both. The teens died from self-inflicted gunshot wounds after they were found a few blocks away. Now police are investigating it as a hate crime. Now Serena Tassi says she feels the Muslim community is at risk of violence.
1: There's a lot of hatred going around. I'm not happy with the political climate. I've been visiting my representatives that are in Congress, and I've been begging them to please condemn the genocide, please condemn the hatred against Muslims, and they refuse every time.
0: California-based Strauss Family Creamery is issuing a voluntary recall of certain flavors of its organic ice cream because it may contain metal pieces. Flavors include vanilla bean, strawberry, and Dutch chocolate. The ice cream was sold across 17 states, including Florida, Connecticut, Oregon, and Wisconsin. This is ABC News.
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4: Showers move out overnight. Cooler temperatures down into the mid-40s for low, and then quite a bit cooler for the day on Tuesday. Partly sunny skies, highs in the low 60s. Wednesday, mostly cloudy, high still, low 60s. I'm Chief Meteorologist Bill Ramby from KETV News Watch 7.
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0: 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I've been visiting my representatives that are in Congress, and I've been begging them to please condemn the genocide, please condemn the hatred against Muslims, and they refuse every time.
1: California-based Strauss Family Creamery is issuing a voluntary recall of certain flavors of its organic ice cream because it may contain metal pieces. Flavors include vanilla bean, strawberry, and Dutch chocolate. 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
4: Showers move out overnight. Cooler temperatures down into the mid-40s for low, and then quite a bit cooler for the day on Tuesday. Partly sunny skies, highs in the low 60s. Wednesday, mostly cloudy, high still, low 60s. I'm Chief Meteorologist Bill Ranby from KETV News Watch 7.
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0: showers move out overnight. Cooler temperatures down into the mid-40s for low, and then quite a bit cooler for the day on Tuesday. Partly sunny skies, highs in the low 60s. Wednesday, mostly cloudy, high still, low 60s. I'm Chief Meteorologist Bill Randy from KETV News Watch 7.
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4: I'm not like into theft or anything, but it's like,
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4: J-Man writes in, Happer, I'm not into theft, but occasionally. Famously, there is a couple. Now, I'm very forthright with you all, so I tell you when, I own up, I fess up to things. I've already told you, and frankly taunted Pancheros in Des Moines that I am the sauce thief.
5: Ah.
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5: And now, apparently, you need to steal some more sauce.
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4: 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I'm calling the Pancheros, and I also think that you need to be fired. Or like suspended or something like that. And it got to our bosses and they were like, hey, what's going on here? Are they talking about your and I'm like, yeah, it's okay. I think. I mean, it's up to you. I guess you could fire me if you want. But I was like, it's all right.
5: I guess if you're going to go, the way that you want to go out is to be let go for stealing sauce from a restaurant.
4: I don't know. I don't know the way I want to go. Yeah. I'm not sure. Maybe it'd be from an angry mob of people who are mad at me because they thought I was John Bishop.
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7: Now, it's Red Eye Radio. Gary McNamara and Eric Harley talk about everything from politics to social issues and news of the day. 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
8: All across America, we are Red Eye Radio. He is Eric Harley and I'm Gary McNamara. Good morning. You ready? Let's start out with some insanity, okay?
9: Okay.
8: I mean, well, like start out. We're going to start out. It'll be the middle and then the end.
9: It's pretty much been the show for a while now. Nothing but insanity. Yeah.
8: All right. What's coming up out of MS Now?
9: I don't know.
8: All right. Ready for this one?
9: Okay.
8: Just when you think they can't go any further.
9: All right.
8: Just when you ask yourself, all right, since they can't win on the issues, what type of convoluted thinking is comes out of their mouths.
9: Yeah, right.
8: Here we go. Ready for this?
9: Okay.
8: All right, and this is concerning Mike Johnson the other day talking about that in our country, rights are derived not from the government, but they come from the creator.
9: Right.
8: That's in the Declaration of Independence.
9: Yes.
8: Right. Here we go. Ready?
9: All right.
8: All right.
10: What about this passage from Mike Johnson declaring that our rights do not derive from government? They come from you, our creator and heavenly father. Is this him putting God over the Declaration of Independence?
8: I mean, my God. It's like,
9: is what? She confusing it with content creator? I mean, do we have to? We do, right? We got to explain. Somebody has to explain it to her, right?
8: I mean, it's embarrassing. It's embarrassing to, how do you get to a national TV show, even if it's MS Now? I mean, it just shows that they're running out of arguments.
9: Right. Yeah.
8: Because as we know, you know, is this him putting God over the Declaration of Independence? Well, the Declaration of Independence is what lays out that your rights come from the Creator. I mean, it's just, and thus, as you think, she's thinking content creator.
9: we thought our rights came from
8: a YouTube influencer.
9: Right. Or does she think creator means the creator as in the founders of the country? The people who wrote the Constitution.
8: I don't know.
9: The one, not even the people who put the ideas together, just the guy who wrote it down with his little feather pen. He's like the clerk, the court clerk, and he's just writing it down. Hey, hold on, slow down, guys.
8: And so you're telling me that Thomas Jefferson was the creator?
9: He was the
8: Let's play it one more time, all right? We got to play it one more time.
9: This could be the audio cut of the week. Tuesday now.
8: You're really going out on a limb, aren't you?
9: Well.
8: All right, here we go.
9: Actually, yeah, I am.
8: All right, here we go.
9: Go ahead.
8: We'll play it again.
10: What about this passage from Mike Johnson declaring that our rights do not derive from government? They come from you, our creator and heavenly father. Is this him putting God over the Declaration of Independence?

0: Much quieter, breezy, and cooler conditions on the way for Tuesday. Expect clouds in the morning with a little more late-day sunshine. North to northwest winds gusting 20 to 30 miles per hour. Highs around 60. I'm meteorologist Sean Everson from KETV Newswatch 7.
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1: And he's Eric Carly, and I'm hearing McNamara. 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Well, the president went on Truth Social yesterday and said that, well, actually today that the United States was going to go back in.
2: That was the plan.
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1: And he's been convinced by a number of the countries in the Middle East not to do it because negotiations are going on. Here's part of what he had to say when he was asked about that Truth Social post later on in the day.
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0: Now, 26 after, thanks for listening. You're with America in the Morning. The U.S. Supreme Court is directing lower courts to take another look at a pair of cases involving whether private individuals and groups can sue to enforce a provision in the Voting Rights Act. Correspondent Clayton Neville explains.
1: The move by the High Court comes in light of its landmark ruling last month, essentially weakening Section 2 of the Voting Rights Act. The High Court found Louisiana mapmakers relied too heavily on race when they redrew the state's voting boundaries to comply with Section 2 of the Voting Rights Act. Critics of that decision have said it'll likely make it more difficult for minority voters and voting rights groups to successfully challenge voting maps under Section 2. Currently, that section is at the heart of two different cases challenging legislative maps drawn in Mississippi and in North Dakota after the 2020 census as violations of Section 2. The Mississippi case was brought by the NAACP, and in the North Dakota dispute, it was the Turtle Mountain Band of Chippewa Indians, also the Spirit Lake Tribe, and some Native American voters that sued. An attorney for the Native American Rights Fund said that sending the case back was the right call and vowed to keep fighting to ensure that Native voters have the ability to vote and affect change in their communities. I'm Clayton Neville.
0: New York Governor Kathy Hochul announced that the Long Island Railroad strike that paralyzed commuters traveling into Manhattan Monday came to an end Monday night. The railroad and five unions reached a tentative deal to end the three-day walkout, which caused the 300,000 daily riders to seek alternative transportation. Details of the deal were not disclosed, but it does include pay raises for the workers. Due to the lateness of the agreement, there will be limited service for the morning commute Tuesday, but full service restored by this afternoon. America in the Morning for Tuesday, May 19th, 2026 is produced by Jeff McKay. I'm John Trout. This is Westwood One.
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4: ABC News, I'm Stephanie Officer. Two teenage shooters opened fire at a San Diego mosque Monday, killing three men, including a security guard. They never got inside the mosque or its school. Police evacuated both. The teens died from self-inflicted gunshot wounds after they were found a few blocks away. Now police are investigating it as a hate crime. Now Serena Tassi says she feels the Muslim community is at risk of violence.
5: There is a lot of hatred going around. I'm not happy with the political climate. I've been visiting my representatives that are in Congress, and I've been begging them to please condemn the genocide, please condemn the hatred against Muslims, and they refuse every time.
4: California-based Strauss Family Creamery is issuing a voluntary recall of certain flavors of its organic ice cream because it may contain metal pieces. Flavors include vanilla bean, strawberry, and Dutch chocolate. The ice cream was sold across 17 states, including Florida, Connecticut, Oregon, and Wisconsin. This is ABC News.
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11: Much quieter, breezy, and cooler conditions on the way for Tuesday. Expect clouds in the morning with a little more late-day sunshine. North to northwest winds, gusting

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4: This is America in the Morning from Westwood One. Coming up this half hour.
5: Lots at stake in two high-profile runoff elections in Texas with early voting now open. I'm Clayton Neville.
6: A gun and a notebook link Luigi Mangione to the killing of UnitedHealthcare CEO Brian Thompson can be used as evidence. Julie Walker, New York.
7: Prosecutors in Minnesota are charging an ICE agent in the non-fatal shooting of a Venezuelan man.
8: Four counts of assault.
7: I'm Jennifer King.
9: Four crew members are recovering after a crash involving two Navy jets. I'm Mike Hempen.
10: Fast jury verdict for Musk versus Altman. I'm the new old tech guy, Chuck Palm.
11: Elsie Hewitt has confirmed that she is parenting alone. I'm Kevin Carr.
4: Back after these messages.
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0: Much quieter, breezy, and cooler conditions on the way for Tuesday. Expect clouds in the morning with a little more late-day sunshine. North to northwest winds gusting 20 to 30 miles per hour. Highs around 60. I'm meteorologist Sean Everson from KETV News Watch 7.
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0: 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We need to be doubly sure of our targets and our backgrounds before we fire our shots. 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I'm Greg Wagner.
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2: ABC News, I'm Sherry Preston. Three people shot and killed at the Islamic Center of San Diego. The mayor, Todd Gloria, speaking afterwards.
3: Hate has no home in San Diego. Islamophobia has no home in San Diego. An attack on any San Diegan is an attack on all San Diegans, and we will not stand for it in America's finest city.
2: Among those killed, a security guard. That center also serves as a school. None of the young children were hurt. The two suspected gunmen, both under age 20, were found dead from self-inflicted gunshot wounds nearby. President Trump calling off the attack on Iran that he had threatened a day earlier. He says it's because serious negotiations are now taking place. It's election day in several states, including Kentucky. Republican Congressman Thomas Massie facing a primary challenge from one of President Trump's picks. The Ebola outbreak in the Democratic Republic of Congo now responsible for 131 deaths. This is ABC News.
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0: Much quieter, breezy, and cooler conditions on the way for Tuesday. Expect clouds in the morning with a little more late-day sunshine. North to northwest winds gusting 20 to 30 miles per hour. Highs around 60. I'm meteorologist Sean Everson from KETV News Watch 7.
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0: from the Plumright Time Saving Traffic Center. Good morning. As things look right now in the metro, no major delays showing up on the roads and no accidents to report at this time as well. Pretty early on, so it will get busier throughout the morning, but for now, if you have an early commute, road conditions looking good. And as things get busier later on, I'll get updates to you. I'm Peter Krenzer.
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2: ABC News, I'm Shiri. Preston, three people shot and killed at the Islamic Center of San Diego. The mayor, Todd Gloria, speaking afterwards.
3: Hate has no home in San Diego. Islamophobia has no home in San Diego. An attack on any San Diegan is an attack on all San Diegans, and we will not stand for it in America's finest city.
2: Among those killed, a security guard. That center also serves as a school. None of the young children were hurt. The two suspected gunmen, both under age 20, were found dead from self-inflicted gunshot wounds nearby. President Trump calling off the attack on Iran that he had threatened a day earlier. He says it's because serious negotiations are now taking place. It's election day in several states, including Kentucky. Republican Congressman Thomas Massey facing a primary challenge from one of President Trump's picks. The Ebola outbreak in the Democratic Republic of Congo now responsible for 131 deaths. This is ABC News.
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13: Much quieter, breezy, and cooler conditions on the way for Tuesday. Expect clouds in the morning with a little more late-day sunshine. North to northwest winds gusting 20 to 30 miles per hour. Highs around 60. I'm meteorologist Sean Everson from KETV News Watch 7.
14: From the Plumrite Time Saving Traffic Center. Good morning. As things look right now in the metro, no major delays showing up on the roads and no accidents to report at this time as well. Pretty early on, so it will get busier throughout the morning, but

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1: I got an email last year when this information was spilled on the air that it was like, I am really mad about this. I'm calling the Pancheros, and I also think that you need to be fired or like suspended or something like that. And it got to our bosses, and they were like, hey, what's going on here? They're talking about your, like, and I'm like, yeah, it's okay. I think. I mean, it's up to you. I guess you could fire me if you want. But I was like, it's all right.
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1: I don't know. I don't know the way I want to go. 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I'm not sure. 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
1: Thanks for being with us. A new study from the UK finds people who regularly visit museums or participate in creative activities may be aging more slowly on a biological level. The study examined activities including painting, photography, dancing, singing, and visiting museums, cultural events, or historic sites. Adults who took part more often and in a wider variety of activities tended to show slower aging scores compared to people who rarely engaged. Jessica Mack, health and wellness expert not involved in the study, told Fox News that the findings reflect a growing understanding that health is influenced by more than exercise and nutrition alone. She said the activities may help reduce stress, improve emotional regulation, and increase social connection. 8 minutes now in front of the hour on This Morning. Once again, here's Nicole Murray.
2: And now, the three big things you need to know. Number one.
3: Three people have been killed in a shooting at the Islamic Center of San Diego, and two suspected teenage shooters were found dead inside a vehicle nearby. Police say yesterday's incident is being investigated as a hate crime. Mayor Todd Gloria.
4: No one in our city should live in fear because of their identity, their faith, or their place of learning.
3: Police say 2 hours before the shooting, one of the suspect's mothers reported her son was missing, along with multiple weapons and her vehicle.
2: Number two.
3: President Trump and the Justice Department have reached a $1.7 billion settlement in the president's lawsuit against the Internal Revenue Service and Treasury Department over the leak of his tax returns, Senate Minority Leader Chuck Schumer.
5: Trump is shaking hands with himself, making his own deal with himself, in order to fund his insurrectionist army to the tune of billions of dollars.
3: The $1.776 billion will be used to create an anti-weaponization fund to compensate victims of political weaponization.
2: Number three.
3: An adult in Colorado has died from a confirmed case of hantavirus that is not linked to a recent outbreak aboard a cruise ship in the Atlantic. Health officials say the strain of the hantavirus that caused the Colorado death occurs regularly in the state this time of year. The source of the exposure is being investigated. Disgraced attorney Alex Murdaugh is suing Rebecca Becky Hill, the former court clerk who allegedly interfered with the jury that convicted him in the murders of his wife and son in 2023. Murdaugh's lawyer, Jim Griffin.
6: The purpose of this lawsuit is to hold Becky Hill accountable for what she did.
3: The lawsuit comes 4 days after South Carolina's highest court overturned Murdaugh's double murder convictions and life sentence. Negotiators have reached a deal to end the strike that stalled service on the Long Island Railroad, the busiest commuter rail system in North America. New York Governor Kathy Hochul.
7: Their work is critical for the entire region, and they deserve a fair wage. I also would not accept a deal that would compromise affordability for Long Islanders.
3: LIRR officials say the system's major commuter lines will begin running trains by noon today. According to Harvard Business Review, over 50% of hiring managers admit to posting ghost jobs, which are job listings that a company has no intention of hiring.
1: Man, just collecting data, resumes.
3: Or trying to trying to keep employees at bay if they want additional people on their team, you know what I mean?
1: But, I don't like this.
3: Like, why?
1: Yeah.
3: Why?
1: 6 minutes now in front of the hour.
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12: Tuesday morning, May 19th. I'm Derek Beck with your Ag Network, continuing to watch wild weather across the territory this morning. Storms have moved out of the area now in Missouri and pushing east, but western parts of our territory are below freezing this morning, and parts of Kansas, Nebraska, Iowa cleaning up after another night of severe weather. Looks like we'll get a break rest of the week. 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Now to the markets. July corn up 2 cents to 479 overnight. July soybeans 3/4 higher to 1213. July soybean oil 0.13 lower at 75.50. July soybean meal 7 cents in the green now at 335. July Chicago wheat plus 6 3/4, 671 overnight. July spring wheat solidly in the green now at 712 a bushel. And July Kansas City up another 6.5 to 710. August live cattle slid 77 cents to close yesterday at 247. August feeders were off 260, closing at 358. And July lean hogs closed 60 cents lower yesterday, 102.75. S&P Dow, NASDAQ all lower overnight. Crude oil gains a buck now at 103 a barrel. Gold and silver both down overnight.
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0: Much quieter, breezy, and cooler conditions on the way for Tuesday. Expect clouds in the morning with a little more late-day sunshine. North to northwest winds gusting 20 to 30 miles per hour. Highs around 60. I'm meteorologist Sean Everson from KETV News Watch 7.
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0: the Plumright Time Saving Traffic Center. Good news, traffic conditions in the metro still looking pretty good. No major delays to get to at the moment. With all the weather the last few days, also looking like we will have clear conditions throughout the morning. So as things look right now, should be a nice commute. As it picks up later on this morning, I will get updates to you. I'm Peter Krenzer.
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2: ABC News, I'm Sherry Preston. Three dead and what officials in California are investigating as a possible hate crime in the largest mosque in San Diego. ABC's Trevor Ault is there.
3: Still a very large police presence out here all over this neighborhood this morning, including one patrol officer who we just saw walking through the playground here at the Islamic Center. As we're learning about a warning phone call made by one of the suspect's mothers, concerned about what he might do and how this could have been even worse if not for the actions of the security guard who died protecting the people inside the Islamic Center.
2: Police say the two suspected shooters, 17 and 18 years old, dying by suicide. At least 131 people now dead in the Ebola outbreak that is centered in eastern Congo. There are hundreds more of suspected cases, one of the confirmed infections, an American doctor. Voters in six states hitting the polls for primaries, including Kentucky, where Republican Congressman Thomas Massie faces a challenge from a candidate backed by President Trump. This is ABC News.
4: Much quieter, breezy, and cooler conditions on the way for Tuesday. Expect clouds in the morning with a little more late-day sunshine. North to northwest winds gusting 20 to 30 miles per hour. Highs around 60. I'm meteorologist Sean Everson from KETV Newswatch 7.
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0: so they do take up less electricity, you know, saving the consumers money.
1: Yeah. We're speaking with Jay Young. He's the founder and CEO of King Operating Corporation in Dallas. With regards to the electricity spikes here from building the data centers, is this a short-term pain for long-term gain or not necessarily?
0: Well, I mean, the gain is for the data centers because they need electricity. They're doing it. I mean, you know, they have that into their budgets. What they don't have, or what consumers don't have, is that in their budgets. And so what I do think will happen is you will get some help. You will get some natural gas. It's short term for the consumer that'll pay these spikes. It's not going to, it won't be forever. And just like oil prices, you know, prices go up and down. I feel like electricity is going to do the same thing. Once they find an alternative and they get that natural gas flowing and they do get it to the data centers, and it'd be a lot less, you know, heartfelt on the consumer, then electricity prices will either come down or, you know, stay the same or not continue to go up. That's a big gain in a short amount of time.
1: Thanks, Jay. Jay Young, founder and CEO of King Operating Corporation in Dallas. By the way, make sure to check out a podcast of today's show. 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Coming up next, punctuation problems for a sign at a state agency in Georgia.
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11: From the Pumright Time-Saving Traffic Center. No accidents to get to at the moment, just seeing slow traffic building up in a few areas this morning. Dodge eastbound traffic between 180th and 156th moving a bit slower. Heavier traffic JFK northbound between Q and F. And opposite direction, some heavier traffic JFK southbound between Childs and Highway 370. I'm Peter Krenzer.
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0: Thanks for being with us. A 10-year-old boy from Brownsville, Texas, is doing more than most his age. What started as making keychains for classmates has now turned into a small business. From colorful keychains to whistles, can openers, and other custom creations, Ernesto Gael Hernandez spends hours at home designing and printing products. KRGV Television says he saved $500 for his first 3D printer and created Prestige 3D Labs 3 months ago. He quickly learned his friends enjoyed playing with his designs, but he learned others did too. He would set something up to print before he left for school or before he left for football practice in the afternoon. He likes making products that help people with anxiety, ADHD, and stress, he says. Ernesto says he learned everything he knows online, watching tutorials on YouTube. So far, he's made a profit of $1,500 and has even partnered with a local clothing store. He hopes to earn enough money to one day buy a house for his mom. For Nicole Murray and Mike Gavin, I'm Gordon Deal. 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
1: From the Plumright Time Saving Traffic Center. No accidents to get to at the moment, just seeing slow traffic building up in a few areas this morning. Dodge eastbound traffic between 180th and 156th, moving a bit slower. Heavier traffic JFK northbound between Q and F. And opposite direction, some heavier traffic JFK southbound between Childs and Highway 370. I'm Peter Krenzer.
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0: Much quieter, breezy, and cooler conditions on the way for Tuesday. Expect clouds in the morning with a little more late day sunshine. North to northwest winds gusting 20 to 30 miles per hour. Highs around 60. I'm meteorologist Sean Everson from KETV Newswatch 7.
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0: Plumright Time Saving Traffic Center. Heads up, if you are in the area of 96th and Harrison, an accident near that intersection. No accidents elsewhere, just heavier traffic. Dodge eastbound, picking up around 192nd. I-80 eastbound delays between 680 and 84th, and heading in the westbound direction on I-80, slow going between 42nd and 60th. I'm Peter Krenzer.
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12: 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Brian's talking about it. 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
13: You know, they brought up the Bush Library, and the Bush Library is interesting because he's the most humble guy you're ever going to meet, and he will never say triumphant, you know, he would be triumphant and say, look at all I accomplished or I didn't accomplish. He puts you in the decision mode. He said, these are my cards. This is my information. This is what's at stake. This is what I did. What would you do? Hi, this is the challenge I had after 9/11. This is what's at stake. This is my decision. This is the information I had. What would you do? Iraq, with the 2008 collapse of the economy. What led to that? You know, what role did we play? This is the decision I made with TARP. What would you do? And that's what Bush says. If you think you could have made a better decision with the information that I had, maybe you're right. But that's just it. That's why I think that Bush right now, I think maybe 65% of the public has a or 60% of the public has a positive view of George W. Bush. And one of the reasons is because as people pulled away and they saw everything that was on his plate and then they see what happened subsequent years and compared to that, they go, all right, I get it now. And plus, they love the way he holds himself. You know, as somebody who, yeah, I was president and I won for 8 years, but I wasn't perfect. I never claimed to be. But you got to know how prepared I was to be successful. Come on.

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1: ABC News, I'm Sherry Preston. Investigators in San Diego say the deadly attack on a mosque is being investigated as a hate crime. Three people were killed, and officials say both attackers died by suicide. More from ABC's Trevor Ault at the Islamic Center of San Diego.
2: Officials say 2 hours before the shooting happened, they received a call from the mother of one of the suspects, who said her son was suicidal, that her weapons in a vehicle were missing, and he left with a friend wearing camo. Overnight, FBI agents seen entering one of the suspects' homes as the community searches for answers.
1: Russian President Vladimir Putin beginning his visit to China today, just days after President Trump's summit with President Xi Jinping. President Trump now says he has paused a planned attack on Iran at the request of allies in the Middle East. Oil prices this morning trading over $110 a barrel for Brent crude. Six states holding primaries today, including Pennsylvania, where the governor is running for re-election. This is ABC News.
3: Much quieter, breezy, and cooler conditions on the way for Tuesday. Expect clouds in the morning with a little more late-day sunshine. North to northwest winds gusting 20 to 30 miles per hour. Highs around 60. I'm meteorologist Sean Everson from KETV News Watch 7.
4: From the Plumright Time-Saving Traffic Center. Heads up if you're in the area of 96th and Harrison. An accident near that intersection. No accidents elsewhere, just heavier traffic. Dodge eastbound picking up around 192nd. I-80 eastbound delays between 680 and 84th, and heading in the westbound direction on I-80, slow going between 42nd and 60th. I'm Peter Krenzer.
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0: I'm Sally, a volunteer at United Way. I'm asking people around the neighborhood what they think this place needs. 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

0: Striking first and on the road. Good morning. I'm Jay Reynolds. Spurs go into Oklahoma City and take game one of the Western Conference Finals in double overtime, 122-115 last night. It was a classic. Spurs were up by 10 with 9 minutes to go in regulation, but down the stretch there would be three ties and two lead changes in a span of less than 2 minutes. San Antonio then survives in double overtime. Victor Wembanyama, 41 points, 24 rebounds, and a memorable night. As for the message it sent?
1: The message would be that we as a team are ready to go in any environment, in any place, against anybody. And even though we still got a lot to learn, our effort should be over anybody else's. And tonight we were relentless.
0: Spurs take game one. MVP Shai Gilgeous-Alexander, 24 points in the loss. Missed 16 of his 23 shots on the night. Game two tomorrow. Tonight, game one of the Eastern Conference.

0: Finals, Knicks and Cavs at Madison Square Garden. Former Magic coach Jamal Mosley fired in Orlando a couple of weeks ago, lands in New Orleans. Pelicans hire him as their new coach. 5-year deal there. On the ice, Game 7 in Buffalo. It goes to the Canadiens. Alex Newhook, another Game 7 game-winning goal, and it comes in overtime as Montreal wins 3-2. They advance to the Eastern Conference Final where they get Carolina. Baseball. A's took a no-hitter to the ninth, but the Angels get a leadoff single. And then...
1: here's the next one. Meadows swings at this ball. This is lifted high. It's hit deep out in the center. And it's out of here! It's out of here! It's a walk-off two-run homer!
0: Angels Radio AM 830. JT Ginn of the A's gives up just two hits, but takes the loss. Padres shut out the Dodgers 1-0. They take over first in the NL West. Brewers beat the Cubs 9-3. Milwaukee is a half game behind Chicago in the Central. Mets crush the Nationals 16-7 in 12. New York's going 10 in the top of the 12th. Yankees rally to beat Toronto 7-6. Marlins rout Atlanta 12-0.
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0: Pumright Time Saving Traffic Center. The earlier accident at 96th and Harrison has since been cleared up. Good news is no new accidents to get to. There is a disabled vehicle off to the right shoulder north freeway in the southbound direction at Lake Street, but elsewhere no major delays, and the heavy traffic areas have thinned out a bit. Have a great rest of your day. I'm Peter Krenzer.
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0: Much quieter, breezy, and cooler conditions on the way for Tuesday. Expect clouds in the morning with a little more late day sunshine. North to northwest winds gusting 20 to 30 miles per hour. Highs around 60. I'm meteorologist Sean Everson from KETV Newswatch 7.
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1: Hey, we are back. And I'm watching the President of the United States. We have a lot going on today. Todd Blanche is on Capitol Hill, and he's defending a lot of his work. He has acting, and if he does well today, he could go a long way to getting that nomination. I did hear they were leaning towards Lee Zeldin. Lee Zeldin's doing a great job at EPA. Todd Blanche is embracing it, opening up the opportunities. And now the President of the United States is doing something interesting. He is making it an active working zone, the ballroom, which, by the way, I was able to go to the White House twice in the last 2 months. And the ballroom is like, well, that's on the other side. I wanted to see it. They wouldn't let you see it. Now he has a press conference in front of the ballroom that they're debating on funding this week. And it's an active construction zone while they're doing it. Things are going up and down. But he's got pictures and he's laying out exactly to the press what it would look like. And then he's going to take questions, talk about security. So he's got almost all of it funded. He just needs $1 billion. Who doesn't? But just for the security aspect of it.
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3: ABC News, I'm Sherry Preston. A security guard at San Diego's largest mosque is being called a hero after police say he was pivotal in limiting the attack there. Three people, including that guard, were killed, the two attackers dying by suicide. The deaths of over 130 people now blamed on the Ebola outbreak in Central Africa. Several hundred people are being checked. And ABC's Faith Abube at the CDC says one American is a confirmed case.
4: International Christian Missions Organization Surge saying Dr. Peter Stafford and his wife, Dr. Rebecca Stafford, were treating patients in the Democratic Republic of Congo when they were exposed to the virus. The third missionary doctor also came in contact with an infected patient, but officials say so far only Dr. Peter Stafford is showing symptoms.
3: 19 reported tornadoes overnight across several states as strong storms hit the middle part of the country. Officials in Lebanon say the death toll since Israel started its attacks on Hezbollah is now topped 3,000. This is ABC News.
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10: Much quieter, breezy, and cooler conditions on the way for Tuesday. Expect clouds in the morning with a little more late-day sunshine. North to northwest winds gusting 20 to 30 miles per hour. Highs around 60. I'm meteorologist Sean Everson from KETV Newswatch 7.
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0: Much quieter, breezy, and cooler conditions on the way for Tuesday. Expect clouds in the morning with a little more late day sunshine. North to northwest winds gusting 20 to 30 miles per hour. Highs around 60. I'm meteorologist Sean Everson from KETV Newswatch 7.
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0: out here in the middle of all these acres, it can feel like you're the only person on earth. And sometimes that's how it feels when you're going through tough times. 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
1: He's so busy, he'll make your head spin. It's Brian Kilmeade.
2: We have to have a safe country. We have to have a great country. We have to make sure that Iran doesn't get a nuclear weapon. All of the things that you see me fighting for so hard. And it's always tough. You know, we're negotiating with Iran, and then you have the Democrats, I call them the Democrats, putting in a bill that Trump should immediately stop. You know how it is to negotiate with a country where you're beating them badly? They come to the table, they're begging to make a deal, because they're begging to make a deal. I hope we don't have to do the one, but we may have to give them another big hit. We may have to give them another big hit. I'm not sure yet. You'll know very soon.
3: Mr. President, unless they come and say, come get the uranium, and we're not shooting, you got coming next week, and unless they say the strait's open, and I think what we give them is phased sanction relief. Phased sanction relief. And uranium's open, and a limit on the ballistic missiles, and of course, no funding the proxies, which is extremely tough to enforce. But you get there, and I'm okay. You'll get across the rest. You know, of course, 20 years, no enriching, whatever. You get there, and I go, Mr. President, yeah, it's so close, don't bomb. But I don't think you're going to get there.

0: News. I'm Sherry Preston. Democrats on the Senate Appropriations Committee today have been questioning Acting Attorney General Todd Blanche about the $1.7 billion fund set up to help those who say they've been targeted by the Biden administration. This is Chris Van Hollen of Maryland telling Blanche.
1: Yesterday, you created a $1.8 billion slush fund to dole out taxpayer dollars to the president's supporters, including those who attacked this Capitol on January 6th. That is pure theft of public funds.
0: The fund was set up as a part of an agreement in which the president dropped his $10 billion lawsuit against the IRS over the leak of his tax returns. The World Health Organization Director General saying today he is openly worried about the scale and speed of the Ebola outbreak in Central Africa. It's killed more than 130 people so far. Police in San Diego investigating Monday's deadly shooting at the largest mosque in that city as a hate crime. This is ABC News.
2: I'm Sally, a volunteer at United Way. 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
3: I'd like to see more parking.
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7: Much quieter, breezy, and cooler conditions on the way for Tuesday. Expect clouds in the morning with a little more late-day sunshine. North to northwest winds gusting 20 to 30 miles per hour. Highs around 60. I'm meteorologist Sean Everson from KETV Newswatch 7.
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11: I'm not like into theft or anything, but it's like, you
12: know. What were you stealing? Were you stealing high street signs?
11: No, but occasionally there would be a sign that we, you know, thought was ripe for the taking, and, you know.
12: Like a political sign?
11: No, not like a political sign, like maybe like some sort of a yield sign or something like that.
13: Connor Stallions would be proud.
11: J-Man writes in, Happer, I'm not into theft, but occasionally. You know, famously, there is a couple. Now, I'm very forthright with you all, so I tell you when, you know, I own up, I fess up to things. You know, I've already told you, and frankly taunted Pancheros in Des Moines that I am the sauce thief.
12: Ah.
11: But they never do anything about it. They don't really seem to mind all that much.
12: And now, apparently, you need to steal some more sauce.
11: And now I need to steal more sauce. I'm due. I mean, we're a couple months away from the sauce.
12: But no loyal listener driving through Iowa has not done this on your behalf.
11: I got an email last year when this information was spilled on the air that it was like, I am really mad about this. I'm calling the Pancheros, and I also think that you need to be fired. Or like suspended or something like
12: that.
11: And it got to our bosses and they were like, hey, what's going on here? Are they talking about your like, and I'm like, yeah, it's okay. I think, I mean, it's up to you. I guess you could fire me if you want. But I was like, it's all right.
12: I guess if you're going to go, the way that you want to go out is to be let go for stealing sauce from a restaurant.
11: I don't know. I don't know the way I want to go.
12: Yeah.
11: I'm not sure. Maybe it'd be

0: how they led?
1: Well, Nixon was the first one I worked with. I mean, I worked in the Nixon White House about 50 feet from the Oval Office. I was only 29. I worked for Bryce Harlow, who was Nixon's first appointee. Nixon was on his way to being our most consequential president in recent times. I mean, he presided over the end of the Vietnam War, got rid of the volunteer draft, passed the Clean Air and Clean Water laws, opened America's relationship with China, but he lied about Watergate and lost the presidency. That was the first one I worked for, and that was a big lesson I learned, which is if you make a mistake, Watergate, announce it. Take the blame for it. Fire everybody who had anything to do with it. If he'd done that, he probably would have saved his presidency.
0: Right. JFK, for example, with Bay of Pigs. My fault, even though it was Eisenhower's plan. But he took the blame. He moved on.
1: Yeah, right. And we all make mistakes in public life. And the temptation, staff will run in and say, well, let's cover this up. Eisenhower had a great story, or Bryce Harlow did. He worked with Eisenhower. He said Eisenhower's cabinet was all divided. They couldn't agree. Finally, Eisenhower said, what would be the right thing to do? And they went around the room and they all said, well, that would be the right thing to do. He said, well, then let's do it. And he announced it. And, you know, that was it.
0: Right. And then did you work for President George? Did you work for HW, too?
1: I did. I was his education secretary. He was probably our best president at dealing with foreign affairs. When he dealt with the Gulf War, when he presided over the disintegration of the Soviet Union, and he was a real gentleman. I thought Reagan was the president that I worked with who fit the job the best. And one reason he did was because he was willing to have around him a team of rivals, as Doris Kearns Goodwin wrote in the about Lincoln. He brought in his opponent, H.W. Bush, as his vice president. He bought his opponent's campaign manager to be his chief of staff. And then when he got in trouble with Irangate later in his term, he brought in Howard Baker, who had also tried to run against him. So he brought in, he wasn't afraid to have advice from people who had once been his adversaries. And he picked people who had broad experience in Washington, D.C., unlike Jimmy Carter, who came to Washington not knowing much about it and brought with him a bunch of people who knew less. And it was in his third or fourth year of his presidency before he was able to really get traction.
0: Yeah, I understand that, too. Did Schultz and Caspar Weinberger also have a rivalry?
1: I suppose they did.
0: Right.
1: I suppose they did. I don't know for sure.
0: So one thing about the way I understand that Reagan approached things is he let people do their jobs. He didn't need to get in the nitty gritty of what they did. His way of managing gave people the sense that he was detached. But what's the reality?
1: Well, no, that's right. He was an executive, and he pushed decisions out of the White House that didn't belong there and made the decisions that needed to belong there. And he stuck to his word. George Shultz, who was the Secretary of State, told me that Reagan's early decision to fire the air traffic controllers helped him enormously as Secretary of State. He said, Reagan said, if you strike, you're fired. They struck, he fired them. And Shultz said that told every other world leader for the rest of his term that Reagan would do what he said he would do.
0: Right. So then you have those Clinton years, which is interesting because Republicans as in the House really made their voices heard. They played a role. And it looked like from looking back, that was probably the time in which Congress and the presidency worked most together because Bill Clinton really had no choice, right? He had to work with you guys.
1: Well, that's right. No, that's exactly right. And I was talking with Newt the other day that Newt Gingrich was, you know, a big part of that movement of asserting Congress's role in the government. You know, that's the way it's supposed to be. I'd like to see President Trump take more advice from Republican senators. You know, they may not always agree with him, but I found in his first term when I was there, if I disagreed with him on tariffs and I told him so, he listened. He allowed me to do that. Now, he didn't.
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3: High fly ball. Absolutely crushed to right field. Jack Caglione is new. Toluca Tresh, the tag in plenty of time. It does nothing but hit home runs. Carter Jensen called strike three on the fastball. Leaps up. Oh, he caught it. It kicks back into center field. Let's watch John Ray fly. He struck.
2: 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So much, so near, so fun. At GoSarpy.com, the countdown is on to Storm Chasers Baseball. Let's head inside the broadcast booth. 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
4: 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Well, good morning from CHS Field. I'm the voice of the Storm Chasers, Nick Batters. I trust your Tuesday has been a good one. I hope the week has treated you well. Well, today we're counting down to an 11:07 first pitch. Again, it is the first game of six this week between the Storm Chasers and the Saints. Today, the Storm Chasers will send left-hander Ryan Ramsey to the mound for his eighth start, his ninth appearance of the season, while the Saints will counter with right-hander Mike Paredes for his fifth start and seventh appearance of the year with St. Paul. Coming up, we'll have today's starting lineups, but next I visit with the Storm Chasers bullpen catcher, Josh Mazur. I'll catch up with Maz a few times over the course of the season. Today we're talking about his conditioning, what he needs to do to get ready to be the bullpen catcher, what makes a good catch partner, and we learned the secret to asking for a ball. It's a kids' day here at St. Paul, so you know the bullpen will be getting a lot of requests for baseball from kids. So Maz breaks down what exactly it is that is the best way to ask for a baseball. So my chat with Josh Mazur comes your way next on the Sarpy County Tourism Pregame Show. 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
1: We continue counting down to first pitch in the Sarpy County Tourism Pregame Show, getting set for the first of six games this week in St. Paul, Minnesota. It's the Omaha Storm Chasers and the St. Paul Saints with an 11 a.m. first pitch around the corner. And it's an early day. Need to get the ratings up on the broadcast, so we're going to the bullpen and we're calling on Storm Chasers bullpen catcher Josh Mazur. Maz, I appreciate the time. If it were up to you, would these day games be played Tuesdays or Wednesdays? Because if I ask in the clubhouse, I feel like it's kind of a split and there's not necessarily a consensus.
2: Wednesdays. Especially when we just left Omaha by a bus, kind of six-hour trip to get up here. Yeah, we got here about an early evening, but to immediately wake up, 8 a.m. Wake-up call, get here, get warmed up. Really tough to kind of just get the body going, especially now that we're back down to our 50-degree weather here. So 9:15 side I had, 49-degree weather. It's never ideal, kind of back to April. But yeah, I'm with the guys. If it was anything, just make it Wednesday. We'll play on a Wednesday afternoon and go from there.
1: As we talk, the sun's starting to come out a little bit, so that helps. I was curious about your conditioning. Like, as the bullpen catcher, what are you doing to get ready for the day? Are there exercises that you're doing, stretching you're doing to get your knees loose? But what does your conditioning look like to get ready for a game or a series?
2: I try to get up in the morning. I try to get a workout and just try to get the body flowing, get the muscles loose, ready to go. If you don't know about this about me, I like to walk to the stadium too, so it gets the legs going as well. So kind of my conditioning begins before I even get to the field. Obviously, get a little bit of a stretch in before that, get that side going. Maybe a little bit before I start warming up the pitchers as well during the game. So I think a lot of my conditioning, a lot of my getting my body ready happens before I even get to the field.
1: You're always there as a catch partner for any pitcher who needs you. So you'll play catch with literally everyone and anyone. What makes a good catch partner in your eyes?
2: Well, obviously, got to get it to them. Yeah. Obviously, that's kind of the main thing, but really just being available. You know, these guys need a throw, then you get throws in. Sometimes they'd like me to get on a flat ground as well. Someone that will just kind of be there to tell them, you know, maybe release point, maybe whether it was he tried to throw a curveball slider, all that point. And a lot of times, a lot of guys like to do long toss, and I know a lot of guys here don't like long toss, but Maz is always available for long toss and, you know, throw out the arm if I have to for these guys. So did that quite a bit last year when we had a Junior Fernandez. He loved his long toss, so, and nobody wanted to be his catch partner, so I got the nod for it. So just someone that's going to be there to get these guys ready.
1: How far are we talking with long toss? Because I feel like there were times where I see you're on the foul line, and I think of last year where Junior's on the opposite side of the outfield. What kind of distance do you think we're talking with that?
2: Oh, let's see. Here it's about, 400 to center, it looks like. So you're probably talking about at least a couple hundred feet there, probably 250 or so. Back in my younger days, that was an easy throw to get to. Nowadays, I really have to put a lot of effort into it. But long toss, obviously, ranges with different guys. Sometimes, you know, some people's long toss is like 180 feet. So just kind of depends on what the pitcher you have. And the guys that throw a lot harder are going to go longer distances just to keep that upper 90s in their arm.
1: We continue counting down to first pitch of the Sarpy County Tourism Pregame Show, visiting with Storm Chasers bullpen catcher Josh Mazur. Is this bullpen one of the best in the league? I feel like it's a pretty good setup with the bench covered from the elements, but you can still see the field. It's beyond the outfield fence. Where does this rank for you?
2: This one ranks definitely top three. I do like, as the bullpen catcher, I like my own spot. I like my own space. It's like nice and wide out there. Get stretched out. You got a nice wall there for the guys to do their plyos and all that. Obviously, the overhang, keep from the weather. They do have a little heating system up there as well. And it's got its own bathroom, too. So, you know, you stay hydrated and you don't have to run from the bullpen all the way to the dugout bathroom to get that done. So I say this is definitely top three. Anytime get your own space is awesome.
1: Big news in the International League this year, Iowa moving their bullpen off the field. You're kind of tucked into the stands now. I guess the only downside is that it's kind of tough to see the game itself from the bullpen bench. But otherwise, what do you think of that new bullpen in Des Moines?
2: I love the effort by Iowa. I do. That wasn't as bad as, you know, you go to Indianapolis, you go to Columbus when it's kind of like right on the field of play almost. It was a little ways down the line, but it's a lot better to have your own space, kind of be away from the field of play, especially, you know, you get those foul fly balls that go down the line and you're trying to look at it and look at where the right fielder is, and it's like, do I dodge him? Do I stay here? Where do I need to move? It's kind of like a crapshoot where you end up. So I like what Iowa did, getting that bullpen kind of out of the way. Yeah, tough to see, but, you know, it's brand new. They can figure it out, get some higher chairs for us, you know. So I just like the bullpen off the field. Give us our own space.
1: Wrapping up our time with Storm Chasers bullpen catcher Josh Mazur on the Sarpy County Tourism pregame show before this morning's game between the Storm Chasers and Saints. A couple things I'll get you out on. You're going to form a unique relationship, not just with the pitchers, but the catchers that come through Omaha as well, right? Because no matter who it is, you'll kind of be splitting time pregame, catching the sides out in the bullpen. So what goes into forming a relationship with a catcher? Because obviously it's a different relationship with a pitcher. I think of a guy like Luca Tresh, who's been here for a couple of years. You get to know him pretty well. But what goes into forming that relationship with the catchers on the roster?
2: I'm here for the catchers as much as I am for the pitchers. You know, these guys are going to play the entire game, back-to-back games, all that. It's a tough position to play. That's a lot of, obviously, physical stress, but there's also a lot of mental stress. You have to know the hitters that are coming up, you know, their weaknesses, their strengths, you know, your pitcher's weaknesses and strengths. On top of that, now they got to hit as well. So now they have to know the other team's pitchers and strengths too. My relationship is, you know, I got you guys in the pregame. You guys get your stretches in. You guys see the trainers, get your physical therapy in and all that. I take a load off them, you know, with Maley, Eli Marrero. They get banged up. Catchers get banged up. And obviously on the other side too, we talk. You know, I'll talk to them a little bit. Some of the hitters, I like to listen in on conversations between them and the pitchers as well. You know, learning every day. Really, my relationship is, guys, I'm here for you. You know, I'm going to take all the stuff that's out in the bullpen. You guys take your day. You guys get your rest because we need you in the game.
1: I'll get you out on this. Kids Day here in St. Paul, that's why we're playing at 11 a.m. You've gone through your fair share of Kids Days in your careers, and I'm guessing one of the most frequent happenings on a Kids Day is kids asking for a ball. What is the proper way for a child or a fan to ask for a baseball? Like, is there a way that you could be asked from the bullpen and you're like, oh, I'm going to take care of them? And then what's the wrong way to go about it?
2: You know, that's probably the best question you've asked me for these last couple years. So I like the silent kids. You know, the kids that will just sit there, watch. If you're going to be silent, let the guys do their job. I'll toss you a ball. Couple things we don't like. One, can't ask constantly. You know, it's like the kids with the parents. You know, the kids ask constantly, the parents go nuts. It's the same thing with us in the bullpen. You know, you just can't ask constantly, kind of just like annoy us. Another thing too that kind of gets to me too is like kids that already get a ball that ask for more. It's like, you got one, don't get greedy. You got your ball, sit back, relax, watch the game, let the other kids bug us or not get balls, and you can walk home a champion, you know? So a lot of times we do like the ones that kind of are quiet. They watch us work. That's what we want. We don't want to distract them. We're still working in the bullpen. We got to watch the game. We got to see what the hitter's tendencies are. We've got to get these guys loose, get them ready. So if you're just constantly there yelling at us for baseballs, you're not going to get any good looks from us. But be patient, be quiet, watch us, and if you're lucky enough, yes, I will toss you one up.
1: I guess please doesn't always hurt.
2: Please always helps. Please say please. You know, you still might not get one, but you know what? At least you're asking nicely. We don't feel like, you know, you were born in a barn or anything like that. It's like, hey, you ask nicely. And you know what? Sometimes that's all it takes with those guys too. Ask nicely, and we'll toss you one up.
1: Maz, I appreciate the time as always. I appreciate you carving out some time on this early morning, and I hope you have a good week.
2: Hope so, too. We'll here all week in St. Paul. Nice talent here they got here, too. Kind of noisy out here with all the kids and the helicopters and the planes flying around, but yeah, look to get back on track after a 4-2 against Toledo and just keep it rolling.
1: We'll be back with starting lineups, first pitch, and all nine innings after this of the Sarpy County Tourism pregame show at the Mutual First Federal Credit Union Storm Chasers Baseball Network.
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1: 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Omaha enters today 21-23 the International League. The Chasers are coming off a series win last week at home against Toledo. Well, leading things off, batting first for Omaha is the second baseman, Tyler Tolbert. Hitting second is the designated hitter, John Rave. Cameron Meisner patrols center field. He's batting third. Hitting fourth is the first baseman, Brent Squires, coming off of a big week against Toledo. Hitting fifth is Drew Waters. He's in left field today. Batting sixth is the catcher, Luca Tresh. Gavin Cross hits seventh. He's in right field. Batting eighth is the shortstop, Kevin Newman. And rounding out the order, hitting ninth is the third baseman, Josh Rojas. And that's all behind the Storm Chasers left-handed starting pitcher, Ryan Ramsey, who today makes his eighth start, his ninth appearance of the season. Ramsey has two wins, four losses, and a 6.23 ERA. He struck out 29 batters in 34 and two-thirds innings. So that's the Storm Chasers lineup. Now let's take a look at the Saints. They're the AAA affiliate of the Minnesota Twins, managed by their first-year skipper, a new man at the helm of the Saints for the first time in their AAA era, Brian Dinkelman. Here is how St. Paul lines up. They are 23-21 this year, so a few games better than Omaha. Kalen Culpepper, one of the top prospects in baseball. He bats first and plays third base. Hitting second is the first baseman, Gabby Gonzalez. Hendry Mendez hits third, the left fielder. Batting fourth is the center fielder, Kyler Fetko. Matt Waller hits fifth and right field. Batting sixth is the designated hitter, Aaron Sabato. Ben Ross hits seventh, he's the shortstop. Batting eighth is the second baseman, Tanner Schobel. And rounding out the order, hitting ninth is the catcher, Noah Cardenas. And that's all behind the right-hander, Mike Paredes, who today makes his fifth start, his seventh appearance of the season, two wins, one loss, and a 3.74 ERA. It's kind of interesting when you look at St. Paul's pitching staff. They don't have many proper starting pitchers. Most of these guys are going 3 to 4 innings each time and then being followed by someone else who's going 3 to 4 innings. Paredes, he's 25 years old from San Diego, California, was the Twins' 18th round draft pick in 2021 out of San Diego State. So again, those are today's starting lineups. They are brought to you by Great Clips. One more time for Omaha. Tolbert at second, Rave the DH, Meisner in center, Squires at first, Waters in left, Tresh the catcher, with Cross in right, Newman at short, and Rojas at second. And the pitcher is Ramsey. That's Omaha. One more time, St. Paul. Culpepper at third, Gonzalez at first, Mendez in left, Walder in right, Sabato the DH, Ross at short. Turn Schobel at second, and Cardenas the catcher. I am all twisted around with my lineups today. But those are today's starting lineups. They are presented by Great Clips. The umpires are presented by AARP. The home plate umpire is Evan Johnson. He's calling balls and strikes. He's the crew chief. The first base umpire is Harley Acosta. The third base umpire is Chandler Durham. So Johnson calling balls and strikes, the home plate umpire, the first base umpire, Acosta, the third base umpire, is Durham. Well, the Saints take the field in their home white jerseys and pants, the Storm Chasers in their road gray jerseys and tops. Well, this will just about do it for us today with the Sarpy County Tourism pregame show. We're going to step aside, and when we come back, we'll have first pitch and all nine innings. Day baseball, a kid's day here at CHS Field in St. Paul. Game one of six between the Storm Chasers and Saints comes your way next.
0: This has been the Sarpy County Tourism Pregame Show. 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Coming up next, all the play-by-play action of Storm Chasers baseball. 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

0: 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And the accounts and descriptions of this game may not be disseminated without the express written consent of the Omaha Storm Chasers. Omaha Storm Chasers baseball is on the air.
1: He turns around and Carter Jensen's done again. Got him swinging. Strike three. A rocket out to right. And that one's out of here. John Rabe digging for third and he's in standing with a triple.
0: Welcome to live play-by-play coverage of Omaha Storm Chasers baseball on News Talk 1290 COIL and the Mutual First Federal Credit Union Storm Chasers Baseball Network. Let's head inside the broadcast booth. Here's the voice of the Omaha Storm Chasers, Nick Batters.
2: Thanks so much for your company today on the Mutual First Federal Credit Union Storm Chasers Baseball Network. I'm Nick Batters, and I really am glad that you're here with us. First pitch is just around the corner. It is the first of six this week between the Storm Chasers and the St. Paul Saints. Omaha coming off of a series win against the Toledo Mudhens. Omaha won four of its last five, while the Saints come in with a split against the Columbus Clippers, having lost their last two games. First pitch time and temperature is brought to you by Bin Blasters. 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Well, the right-hander, Mike Paredes, toes the rubber. The right-hand batting second baseman, Tyler Tolbert, steps in. And we're just about ready for baseball here at CHS Field in downtown St. Paul. But Paredes and Tolbert. And away we go. Here's the first pitch of the ball game. Pop foul out of play to the right. We're underway at 11:08 p.m. It's 51 degrees and cloudy. A 12-mile-an-hour wind from the northwest. So here at CHS Field, that is a 12-mile-an-hour wind out to right field. The flags atop the center field batter's eye are blowing that direction. Again, first pitch time and temperature is brought to you by Bin Blaster. There was some mist earlier this morning, but that has since cleared. Now the time is called and a pitch timer violation on Paredes. Well, he thought he had more time left, but the home plate umpire, Evan Johnson, charges him with an automatic ball, and he's looking for an explanation. And now the umpires are going to get together. Harley Acosta, the first base umpire. Chandler Durham, the third base umpire. Evan Johnson, the crew chief, the home plate umpire. They're gathered on the infield grass in front of the mound. The pitcher Paredes and the catcher Cardenas just a couple of paces behind them. Evan Johnson had a pitch timer violation that has now been waved off. Omaha's trying to understand what happened. We're going to get an announcement. Well, maybe not. Looks like the umpire was talking with the pitch clock operator. I saw him go to the belt pack, and I was hoping we'd get a PA announcement. So it is no balls and one strike. No pitch timer violation charged to Mike Paredes. So it's no balls and one strike on Tyler Tolbert. Here's the pitch. Swing and a miss. And it's nothing and two. So no balls and two strikes on Tolbert. The base is empty and nobody out. Just underway at the top of the first inning here at CHS Field in St. Paul. And the pitch. This is outside. One ball and two strikes on Tolbert, batting 269 on the season. He's playing in his 19th game with the Storm Chasers. And the pitch. Foul tipped into the glove of the catcher Cardenas, strike three. So there's one away at the top of the first inning. Tolbert down swinging. Skipping the defense behind Paredes. The left fielder today is Henry Mendez for St. Paul. The center fielder is Kyler Fitko, and the right fielder is Matt Waldner. Third baseman is Caleb Culpepper. The shortstop is Ben Ross. The second baseman Tanner Schobel, and the first baseman is Gabby Gonzalez with Noah Cardenas catching. Here's the left-hand batting DH, John Rave. And the first pitch taken for ball one outside, 1-0. Again, left to right of the outfield, Mendez, Fedko, and Wallner for St. Paul. Third to first to the infield, Cardenas, Ross, and Schobel and Gonzalez with Cardenas catching Paredes. Culpepper at third, the pitch is in for a strike. And the count, no balls, one ball and one strike. So 1-1 on Rave, Omaha's designated hitter, batting second in the order. Tied for the team lead with seven home runs. The pitch. This is outside. And it's two balls and a strike on Rave. Kids Day, it's still a lot of kids finding their seats. The concourse looks absolutely packed. And the pitch. Fouled at the plate. And the count is 2-2. Well, this is our final Tuesday day game of the season. There are still some Wednesday day games. Omaha, after today, will have played more day games than night games this year. This is the 25th day game. Omaha has, or the 23rd day game, Omaha has played 22 night games. 2-2. Misses down and in. And that'll bring the count full. It's three balls and two strikes. So 3-2, the count on Ray, but the base is empty. One out of the top of the first inning. Omaha and St. Paul tied at zero. And a 3-2 pitch. Taken for ball four. Ray draws a walk. Well, that walk to John, and every Storm Chasers walk this season is presented by Midlands Place. Dinner plans? Midlands Place is waiting for you at 84th and Highway 370. So Rave takes a pitch that I was kind of expecting to be challenged by St. Paul. It didn't look like it missed off the outside that much. We have the team leader in steals on first. That's Rave on first base. He has 11 steals and 12 tries this year. Cameron Meisner, the batter, left-hand hitting center fielder. And the first pitch. Taken down low for ball one. 1-0. Meisner batting .267 on the season. Tied with Ray for the team leading. And he has seven home runs. And he ranks fourth in the International League with 35 driven in. A 1-0 pitch. Taken for a strike, a fastball. And it's one ball and one strike. Remember, Meisner was the hero a couple of times last week. He had the walk-off double Wednesday, the walk-off homer on Thursday. Ready is the righty ready, works for the first base side of the rubber in the 1-1. Meisner loops it down the left field line, but it curls towards the sidewall, a foul ball. The count is 1-2. Oh, you have 6:30 starts the next 4 days, Wednesday, Thursday, Friday, Saturday, and then a 5 o'clock start on Sunday for the series finale. The Saints always do 5 o'clock on Sundays before Memorial Day. It's the second time we have run into this. 1-2 on Meisner. Move to first. Rave dives in safely.
3: Hey, did you know?
2: It was raining all through the night and into this morning, but the rain cleared about an hour before first pitch. A 1-2 pitch. Swing and a miss. Strike three. So Meisner chases down and away. He couldn't connect with a changeup. A changeup has gotten Brandy's a couple of strikeouts. And there are two gone on the top of the first. Runner on first and two outs for Brett Squires, who had himself quite a first week at the AAA level. He was 0 for his first 9 before going 7 for his next 14. First pitch. Line drive past the first baseman. Gonzalez it down the right field line, headed for the corner. Extra bases for Squires. He turns it first, heads for second. Rave gets the windmill around third. He's headed home to score standing. And Squires is into third standing with a triple. An RBI triple for Brett Squires. Puts the Storm Chasers up 1-0 in the top of the first. Stay hot, Brett. My goodness. Well, Squires got a fastball down, and it might have been a ball if he hadn't swung at it. And he shoots it down the right field line for another extra base hit. Runner on third, two outs. The batter is Drew Waters. First pitch is grounded to the right at the second baseman. Schoble fields it. Sidearms a throw to first to conclude the top of the first inning. But damage done on the RBI triple from Brent Squires. A run on a hit and a walk. No errors. And one left on base. Chasers score the top of the first. Ryan Ramsey headed to the mound, and the Saints coming to the plate in the home half.
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0: 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Now, let's get back to St. Paul. Here's the voice of the Omaha Storm Chasers, Nick Batters.
1: Now we go to the bottom of the first inning, the Omaha Storm Chasers and the St. Paul Saints. Chasers a 1-0 lead. As we go to the bottom of the first, Ryan Ramsey a run of support as he takes the mound. Storm Chasers got that run at the top of the first on the RBI triple from Brett Squires. Now the lefty Ramsey making his eighth start of the year. He'll face the St. Paul lineup that goes Culpepper, Gonzalez, Mendez, Fedko, Walner, Sabato, Ross, Schobel, and Cardenas. Watch the right-hand hitting third baseman Kalen Culpepper to lead things off. And the lefty Ramsey into his line, the first pitch. Fly ball lifted in the air, right center field. Cross at Meisner deep into the alley on the warning track in center. Meisner makes the catch, and there's one out. So one pitch and one out for Ryan Ramsey. Let's check the defense behind him. It's Drew Waters in left field for Omaha. The aforementioned Meisner in center and Gavin Cross at right. Josh Rojas plays third with Kevin Newman the shortstop. Tyler Tolbert at second. Brett Squires is at first. And the catcher is Luca Tresh. Ramsey and Tresh have worked together for two previous starts. First pitch to Gabby Gonzalez is taken for ball one. 1-0. So again, left to right of the outfield, Waters, Meisner, and Cross. Third to first of the infield, Rojas, Newman, Tolbert, Squires. Next pitch is a ball taken high. And it's two balls and one strike. 2-1 the count on Gonzalez, the pitch. Misses down and in. And it's 3-0 now. Ramsey coming off of arguably the worst start of his career last Tuesday against Toledo, 3-0. Outside ball four non-competitive pitches to Gabby Gonzalez. There's a one-out walk. Well, last Tuesday against St. Paul, Ramsey allowed a career-high 10 hits, tied a career-high with 8 runs allowed, and it was a career-high 8 earned runs. He allowed a couple of homers through a season-high 91 pitches. He fought through 4 innings, but allowed runs to score in every inning. One on, one out. The first pitch to Henry Mendez is taken for a call, strike one. Mendez, left-handed batting left fielder. He's playing in his 11th game of the season. A hot start, 395 average. The 0-1. Lifted in the air. Left side. Center fielder, or left fielder, Waters coming in. Shortstop Newman ranging out, and it's the shortstop Newman in shallow left field to make the catch. There are two away. So two gone to the bottom of the first inning. Well, the runner on first and one out. 1-0 lead for the Storm Chasers. And the batter will be Kyler Fedko. First pitch from Ramsey. Swing and a miss. Strike one. Well, this is the first time that Ryan Ramsey has faced the St. Paul Saints. First time Omaha has played them this year, and neither of Ramsey's spot starts last year came against St. Paul. He has seen Wichita down in AA, Cedar Rapids in High A. Here's the 0-1. Misses well outside. The count is one ball and one strike. So a ball and a strike on Kyler Fedko, right-hand hitting center fielder, batting 279 on the season. Move to first. The runner's back in standing. Gabby Gonzalez on first base. He has been caught stealing 4 times. He has not successfully stolen a base. St. Paul ranks in the bottom 5 in the International League in terms of steals successful. The 1-1. This is high and away. 2 balls and 1 strike. Omaha's been a pretty good base stealing team, not by quantity necessarily, but by success rate. And St. Paul's at the bottom of the league in success rate. The pitch cracked in the air to the left side, but foul towards the concourse. It sounded like he broke his bat. We'll have to go get a new piece of lumber. Towards all of the kids. Lots of kids here. This is a small ballpark. It is the smallest at the AAA level. CHS Field opened in May of 2015 at the time when the Saints were still in the Independent American Association. The capacity of this ballpark is listed at 7,210. A Warner Park is actually the second smallest ballpark in the International League, which is over 9,000 seats. So it's a pretty big gap between the bottom two. This was built to be an independent stadium. The 2-2, no time was called by the catcher, Tresh. So Ramsey with a runner on first. That's Gabby Gonzalez. Two outs at the bottom of the first. Storm Chasers lead 1-0. Ramsey's 2-2. Bounced foul towards Omaha's third base dugout. Still 2-2. Storm Chasers are in the road grays. Omaha across the front in blue accented in gold. Blue numbers accented in gold on the back and blue piping down the front of the jersey. A thick royal blue stripe down either leg. The blue hats and helmets. Helmets have the Vortex logo while the hats have the gold O-Bolt logo with a black outline on the gold O-Bolt logo. The Saints are in their home white jerseys. Saints scripted across the front in blue. Red numbers in the lower front left of the chest. Red numbers in block font to the back with blue names that curve above them. Blue hats and helmets and white pants. Fitko has a red belt. A 2-2. Swing and a miss. Strike three. So Ryan Ramsey gets a strikeout to end the bottom of the first inning. And he keeps the Saints off the scoreboard in the process. No runs, no hits, no errors, a walk, and one left on. And after an inning, the Storm Chasers lead the Saints 1-0.
2: 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You know what really impresses the ladies? 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

0: 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Now let's get back to St. Paul. Here's the voice of the Omaha Storm Chasers, Nick Batters.
1: 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We enter the top of the second inning, the Omaha Storm Chasers, a 1-0 lead over the St. Paul Saints on the Brent Squires RBI triple in the first. Mike Parady is back to work on the mound for St. Paul. He deals to the right-hand batting catcher, Luca Tresh. First pitch is taken outside for ball one, 1-0. It's Tresh, Gavin Cross, and Kevin Newman. 6, 7, and 8 due to bat for Omaha here in the top of the second inning. Paredes works from the first base side of the rubber. At the belt, he lifts his left knee and comes home. Taken for a called strike, and it's now one ball and one strike. Infield plays to pull, and the 1-1 pitch. Tried to check his swing, but went around on an elevated fastball. 92 miles an hour from Paredes. And the count is one ball and two strikes. Mike Paredes throws a four-seam fastball as his primary pitch nearly 40% of the time, averages 93 to 94. Also has a changeup, slider, curveball, cutter, and sinker. Here's the 1-2. Bounce foul towards the on-deck hitter Gavin Cross, who picks the ball up with a bare hand. So it's a ball and two strikes on Luca Tresh. Omaha's catcher starting his second straight game. The pitch. Down and away, misses. Two balls and two strikes. Check swing appeal to first. Harley Acosta says definitely not. So 2-2. Infield plays slightly to pull for Tresh. And the pitch. Taken for a ball. Fastball miss. 94 miles an hour. And the count runs full. Three balls and two strikes. Cross waits on deck. 3-2 on Tresh. Here's the payoff pitch. Fouled straight back, and we'll try it again. Still three balls and two strikes. Well, Tresh is battling here. We will see an eighth pitch in this plate appearance. A 3-2. Swing and a miss, strike three. Slider down and away. And there is one out at the top of the second inning. Third strikeout already for Paredes. Here's the left-hand batting Gavin Cross, Omaha's right fielder. Bases empty and one out. The pitch. Taken outside for ball one, 1-0. A ball and no strikes, and the pitch. Line foul to the left. Into the netting down the left field line. Count is 1-1 on Gavin Cross. It feels like things are trending in the right direction for Cross, who really struggled in April. Hit just 108. Batting average up to 227 this month. Left-hand batter, Cross waits. And the 1-1. Bounce to the right at the second baseman. Schoble charges it, makes an underhand flip to the back. And there is the second out. So two outs at the top of the second inning. Storm Chasers lead 1-0 over the Saints. These two teams will see each other for 24 games this season. 2-week-long series both in Omaha and St. Paul. First pitch to Kevin Newman. Coming up, here comes. Taken for a called strike one. No balls and one strike. Newman, the shortstop today, batting 237 on the season. This is his 32nd game of the year. It is Omaha's 45th. And the 0-1. This is outside off the glove of the catcher Cardenas to the backstop. And that's one ball and one strike. Omaha returns to St. Paul. Actually, in a few weeks, Chasers are back here. I guess it's a little less than a month. June 16th to 21st, Omaha comes here. This is where the first half will end. And the 1-1. Taken for a ball. It's two balls and one strike. On deck is Josh Rojas, the number 9 hitter. The 2-1. Fouled into Cardenas glove. The count is two balls and two strikes. So it's 2-2 on Kevin Newman. Longtime big leaguer with over 7 years of major league service. 2-2. Foul tipped into Cardenas glove. Strike three to end the top of the second inning. Cardenas, a couple of more strikeouts. He has struck out four over two innings, and he works a 1-2-3 top of the second. Well, the Chasers go down in order. It's 1-0 Omaha. We go to the bottom of inning two from CHS Field.
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of the second inning on a Tuesday morning at CHS Field. I'm Nick Batters. First pitch from Ryan Ramsey to Matt Wallner is taken for a called strike one. No balls and one strike. It's Wallner, Aaron Sabato, and Ben Ross. 5-6 and 7 due up for the Saints. The pitch. High and away misses. 1-1. Wallner actually is not here on a Major League Rehab assignment like we've seen him a couple of times. He was optioned to St. Paul 5 days ago. A pitch. Swing and a miss. And it's 1-2 now. Wallner has been struggling in the major leagues this year. The pitch. Down and away misses. 2-2. He's played 193 games in his career for the St. Paul Saints, so he has had a couple of rehab assignments with St. Paul. This is his fourth game of this season. 2-2 pitch. Check swing of the ball outside. He did not go. On the count, 3 balls and 2 strikes. A time called on Wallner. This season in the big leagues, he was hitting just 167. He was only a career 223 hitter in the major leagues. 2 for his first 12 this year with the Saints. Here's the 3-2 pitch. Foul tipped into the glove of Tresh, strike 3. So there's Ryan Ramsey's second strikeout. He got a strikeout to end the bottom of the first, and a strikeout begins the bottom of the second. A strikeout by Ryan, and every Storm Chaser strikeout this season is presented by Freddy's. From cook to order steak burgers to frozen custard treats, here's a dish for everyone at Freddy's. Here's the right-hand batting Aaron Sabato. First pitch. High fly ball lifted in the air. Deep left center field. Waters turns around and watches that one sail over the tall wall and out of the concourse in left center field. It is a solo home run for Aaron Sabato. And the Saints tie the game 1-1 in the bottom of the second. Now for Sabato. A home run is his team leading. Now tied for the team lead. 9th of the year. Now, this is a home run friendly ballpark, or let's say a hitter friendly ballpark. The Saints have ranked among the top teams in minor league baseball with hitting homers. Now here's Ben Ross, the shortstop. First pitch is taken for ball one. Now there was a stretch where the Saints hit 24 homers in 7 games, May 2nd to the 9th. The pitch. Misses inside, and it's 2 balls and no strikes. But they've only hit 5 in their last 7 since. Line drive into left field, down in front of Waters for a base hit. So Ben Ross with a single. Back-to-back hits off of Ryan Ramsey. And now the batter will be Tanner Schobel. In total, the Saints this season have hit 73 home runs. That is second in the International League. First pitch. Lifted to the right side, down the right field line, cross into the corner, but it's a foul ball just past his reach. So no balls and a strike on Tanner Schobel. Really impressive. The Saints have 8 hitters with at least 5 home runs. That is the most of any minor league team. They actually have 5 hitters with 8-plus home runs. The next pitch. In for a called strike. And it's 0-2. Two pitch. Bounce softly foul to the left, and we'll try it again. No balls and 2 strikes. So runner on first, one out. Bottom of the second inning, tied 1-1. Ramsey deals. Down and in. Kicks up to the right side of the catcher, Tresh.

0: ball and two strikes on Tanner Schobel. Last name is spelled S-C-H-O-B-E-L, but it's pronounced Schobel. Four years old from the state of Virginia. Here's the pitch. This is down and in, and the count evens 2 balls and 2 strikes. Second round pick by the Twins in 2022 out of Virginia Tech, where he would have been teammates with Omaha right fielder Gavin Cross. The 2-2. Foul tipped into Tresh's glove. Strike three. So another strikeout for Ramsey, his third of the day. And there are two outs at the bottom of the second inning. So runner on first. Two outs at the bottom of the second. A run home for the Saints with a home run from Sabato. Ramsey trying to send us to the third inning. First pitch to the right-hand batting Cardenas. It's outside for ball one. Noah Cardenas, 26 years old from the state of California. Twins' eighth-round draft pick in 2021 out of UCLA. Pitch popped up. Foul and out of play. The count evens 1 ball and 1 strike. So 1 ball and 1 strike on Noah Cardenas. The pitch comes inside and misses. 2 balls and 1 strike. Well, Ramsey has seen a lot of these guys before from having pitched against Wichita in AA and Cedar Rapids in High A. Cardenas is 1 for 5 against him. Pitch is fouled at the plate. The count evens 2 balls and 2 strikes. There are 5 Saints hitters that have seen Ramsey for previously at least 5 at-bats. I will try it again. 2 balls, 2 strikes with a runner on first and 2 outs in the second. The pitch misses in the dirt and the count runs full. 3 balls and 2 strikes. So 3-2. On deck is Kalen Culpepper. Runner from first will get a head start. Again, that's Ben Ross. 3-2 pitch to Cardenas. Runner goes, and it's lined to the third baseman, Rojas, who reaches across his body to snare the hot shot. 101 miles an hour off the bat, but it's hauled in by Rojas at the bottom of the second inning. A run on 2 hits, the homer from Sabato. No errors and 1 left on. After 2 innings, the Storm Chasers and Saints are tied 1-1. And we go to the third at CHS Field.
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1: Top of the third inning from St. Paul, Minnesota, where the Omaha Storm Chasers and St. Paul Saints are tied one apiece. Third baseman Josh Rojas caught the final out of the second. He opens the top of the third. And the first pitch taken for a ball, but challenged by the catcher.
2: The catcher is challenging to call a ball.
1: Well, catcher Cardenas had that clip in the top of the zone. We go to the video board to look. Was it high? It was.
2: Call's confirmed. St. Paul has one challenge remaining.
1: So that was high by about a third of an inch. On the count, one ball and no strikes. Omaha had a good challenging week last week after a couple of slow weeks. Here's the 1-0 pitch. Taken for ball two, 2-0. Omaha had 9 successful challenges and 11 tries last week. It was after a stretch where they were under 50% for 2 weeks. St. Paul is near the bottom of the league in challenge success at 45%, the 2-0. Rojas takes all the way, looking inside at ball three, and it's 3-0. Omaha has been one of the best challenging teams at the AAA level. Omaha's success rate on ball strike challenges is 58%. The pitch taken inside, ball four. A four-pitch walk to Josh Rojas opens the top of the third inning. Pitching for the Pantry is proudly sponsored by Conagra Brands right here in Omaha. On Tuesdays, bring 3 canned food items to Warner Park in exchange for 1 berm ticket. Of course, that is Tuesday home games. We try and bring a can of food to the ballpark today. I don't know if it's going to get you very far, unfortunately. Runner on, nobody out for the leadoff man, Tyler Tolbert, Omaha's second baseman. First pitch, he squares to bunt, pulls back. It's outside for ball one, 1-0. Rojas leads off of first. And the 1-0 to Tolbert. He drops a bunt down right out in front of the plate. The catcher, Cardenas, picks it up, throws to second, and it pulls the second baseman, Schobel, off the bag. Everyone's safe. So Rojas safe at second, Tolbert safe at first. Instead of getting the sure out, Cardenas, the catcher for St. Paul, tried to get the lead runner. The Storm Chasers have two on with nobody out. Be curious to see if that scored a fielder's choice or an error. It could be both. An error is on the board for St. Paul. So I would say that's a fielder's choice and an E2. Two on, nobody out for John Rame. Storm Chaser, DH. First pitch. He squares to bunt and drops it down to the third base side. Culpepper comes in from third. Throw to first is in time. So that sacrifice, not only well executed by Rave, his team leading fourth of the year, moves both runners into scoring position, but St. Paul actually handles that one. So the sacrifice 5-3 if you're keeping score at home. And Rave was running pretty well down the line. He was only a step behind the throw. So two in scoring position with one out. A 1-1 game at the top of the third inning. Here's the left-hand batting Cameron Meisner. And the first pitch. Bounce to first, but foul. No balls and one strike. Meisner struck out swinging on a changeup back of the first inning. He's 0-1 today. Paredes had 2 strikeouts in the first and 2 in the second. But here in the third, a walk, a fielder's choice error, and a sacrifice fly. So nothing and one, the count on Meisner. And the pitch taken outside. That's 1-1. Culpepper plays in at third. Rest of the infield is back and played to pull for the left-hand batter. 1-1. Misses away. And it's 2-1. So a couple of RBI opportunities for Meisner on the base paths. 2 in scoring position. Pitch. Foul tipped at Cardenas' glove. That's strike 2. So a ball and 2 strikes on Cameron Meisner. I should say 2 balls and 2 strikes on Meisner. Tolbert on second, Rojas on third. The 2-2 pitch is down and in. Swung out and missed for strike 3. There's the second out on the top of the third inning. Meisner down on strikes. 5th strikeout of the day for Paredes. 2 gone of the third. Here's Brett Squires, who has Omaha's only run batted in. He had an RBI triple in the first inning. 2 on, 2 out. 1-1 game of the third. And the first pitch. Foul back to the screen. Nothing and one. I really do like CHS Field. We are the broadcast booth. Feels like we're right on top of home plate. This ballpark is nestled into downtown St. Paul, so feels like you're right on top of the action. And again, it is on the smaller side for AAA ballpark. Seats just over 7,000. They nearly average a sellout every day from Memorial Day to Labor Day. 0-1 pitch from Paredes to Squires. Lifted in the air. Third base side. Foul territory. That gets into the seats. Bounces on the roof of the third base dugout that Omaha occupies. And it's 2 balls, or no balls, and 2 strikes. The batter, Brett Squires, in his 7th game at the AAA level. He played all 6 games last week for the Storm Chasers. 5 starts at first, 1 as the DH. And the 0-2. Swinging a foul tip into the catcher's glove. Cardenas holds onto it for strike 3. So 2 more strikeouts for Mike Paredes. He's up to 6 in the ballgame through 3 innings. Chasers fail to score. No runs, no hits, a walk and an error. 2 left on. Still a 1-1 game. We go to the bottom of the third from CHS Field.
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0: 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Now, let's get back to St. Paul. Here's the voice of the Omaha Storm Chasers, Nick Batters.
1: Coming out of the bottom of the third inning from CHS Field in St. Paul, the Omaha Storm Chasers and St. Paul Saints tied 1-1. First pitch from Ryan Ramsey to Kalen Culpepper is in the dirt. One ball and no strikes. It's the top of the order to up for St. Paul. Culpepper, Gabby Gonzalez, and Hendry Mendez. The pitch taken for a strike, and the count is one ball and one strike. Culpepper flied to deep right center his first time up. That was back at the bottom of the first inning. The pitch down and in, and it hit his foot. So Culpepper hit by a pitch will be awarded first base. That begins the bottom of the third inning. Let's pause 10 seconds. Station identification. 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
1: Well, thanks so much for being with us today on the Mutual First Federal Credit Union Storm Chasers Baseball Network. I'm Nick Batters. Whether you're listening on 1290 COIL or on Mixler, thanks for being here. Well, the athletic trainer just went to check on Kalen Culpepper, who was hit in the foot by that pitch. The batter is Gabby Gonzalez. One on, one out. For one on, nobody out. First pitch. Outside, ball one. Fun fact, the lead athletic trainer for the St. Paul Saints, a guy named Chase Thompson, he actually got his start in the Royals organization. He was the athletic training intern for AA Northwest Arkansas in 2021 before he got his full-time job with the Twins in 2022. Sanchez from the third base side deals home. This is down and in towards the feet of Gonzalez. Back pick to first from Tresh, and the ball was in the dirt. Scooped by Squires. And it's two balls and no strikes. Gabby Gonzalez walked in the first inning. So we saw four pitches then, two here. Ryan Ramsey has not thrown anything especially close to the strike zone. Infield plays back into pull for the right-hand hitter. Snap throw to first, tag from Squires, and Culpepper just barely got back in time. He has nine steals in as many tries. He has not been caught stealing yet this season. The pitch fouled over the backstop netting. The count is two balls and no strike. Two balls and one strike. 2-1 on Gabby Gonzalez. Rated as one of the Twins' top prospects, number 7 in the system according to MLB Pipeline, in his second season here with St. Paul. A 2-1 from Ramsey, taken for a strike, and it's 2-2. So 2-2 on Gabby Gonzalez. Can Ramsey get a double play here? The pitch. Chopped to third. Or past the third baseman Rojas, and it escapes into left field. So what I thought off the bat was going to be a double play ball just past Rojas, reach of the third baseman or the shortstop. Newman couldn't get to it either. So it's 2-2 with nobody out for Hendry Mendez. Well, I think I'll bring up the double plays. We've talked about how Omaha has turned a lot of double plays. Hasn't been as much of recent. Omaha in the month of April turned 34 double plays. That was between March and April, I should say. First pitch to Hendry Mendez, left-hand batting left fielder. It's taken for ball one off the plate. It was 34 double plays in the first 30 games of the season, but Omaha has turned just 5 in the last 15 games. Runners dancing off of first and second. Gonzalez not held on at first. The pitch in the dirt, blocked by Tresh. Two balls and no strikes. But specifically with Ryan Ramsey, he has had 12 double plays turned on the ground behind him this season. That is the most of any pitcher between the major and minor leagues. Ramsey steps off the rubber with both runners dancing, and he looks the runner back to second. That's Kalen Culpepper. Two on, nobody out. 1-1 game at the bottom of the third. The Saints threatening the pitch. Cat on the way, misses. And it's three balls and no strikes. So 3-0 on Henry Mendez. Ramsey in danger of loading the bases. And a 3-0 pitch. Taken outside, a four-pitch walk. Both of Ramsey's walks today have come on four pitches, and this will load the bases with nobody out of the third. Mendez on first, Gonzalez moves to second, and Culpepper over to third. So bases loaded, nobody out. Potential go-ahead run 90 feet away on third, represented by Culpepper. Luke Tresh out from behind home plate to chat things over with Ramsey. Brent Squires comes over from first. No visit from the Storm Chasers pitching coach, Dane Johnson. He stays in the third base dugout. And the bases are loaded for Kyler Fedko, who's driven in 28 runs this year. Bases loaded, nobody out. The first pitch. Swing and a miss, strike one. Fedko struck out swinging on a changeup to end the bottom of the first inning. So he's 0-for-1 today. Adjusts his batting gloves. Now he digs back in. Field one from Ramsey. Foul straight back. And a count nothing and two. If Ramsey can get an out here, then he could conceivably get a ground ball to the next batter, have a double play turn behind him, and see the inning come to an end. Oh, and two the count. Here's the pitch. Foul straight back to the screen. And we'll do it again. No balls and two strikes. Flags in center field really are gusting. Now they look like they're blowing out to center field, just whipping in the breeze. The U.S. flag, the City of St. Paul flag, and the Minnesota State flag. All above the Ivy batter's eye in center. The 0-2. Bounce foul behind the back of third base coach, manager Brian Dinkelman. Count holds, no balls and two strikes. The Saints manager for the last 5 years was Toby Gardenhire, son of former Minnesota Twins manager Ron Gardenhire. So Toby Gardenhire, son of Ron, was the manager here the last few years. He's now serving as the field coordinator for the Minnesota Twins. He's on the major league staff. Ramsey set, and the 0-2 to Fedko. Liner foul. Third base runner Kalen Culpepper crouched down. Had to duck to avoid being hit by that ball. So we'll try it again. Bases loaded, nobody out. Bottom of the third inning here on a Tuesday now afternoon at CHS Field. 0-2 the count on Fedko. Sixth pitch of the plate appearance. Rides inside and misses. One ball and two strikes. Ramsey's 1-2. Chopped to short. Fielded by Newman. Throws to second for one. Tolbert's really to first with a stretch from Squires. Is in time for a double play. So it scores a run. Culpepper home from third. And it's now 2-1 Saints. But Ryan Ramsey, I think, will trade that run for the first two outs of the inning. Mendez out at second and Fetko out at first. Gonzalez moves to third on the play, so a run home. But now a runner on third and two outs in the bottom of the third inning for the left-hand batting right fielder Matt Wallner. The first pitch. Fouled straight back, nothing and one. Wallner struck out on a cutter to begin the bottom of the second, so he's 0-1 today. Crouch stance wide open from the left side. Lefty Ramsey deals home. Check swing bouncer to the left. Going to be a tough play. Ramsey off the mound. Picks it up. His throw to first is incredible. Off-balance throw from Ramsey. Fielding his position so well for the final out of the bottom of the third. The Saints score a run on a hit batter and a walk. No errors and one left on. Three innings in the books in St. Paul. And the Saints lead the Storm Chasers 2-1.
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0: 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Now, let's get back to St. Paul. Here's the voice of the Omaha Storm Chasers, Nick Batters.
1: Now we go to the top of the fourth inning from St. Paul, Minnesota, where the St. Paul Saints lead the Omaha Storm Chasers 2-1. Chasers a run on the top of the first. The Saints score single runs in the bottom of the second and third. Right-hander Mike Paredes back out for his fourth inning of work. He starts off facing the switch hitter Drew Waters, who bats left-handed. Here's the first pitch. Waters takes ball one outside, 1-0. It's Waters, Luca Tresh, and Gavin Cross, 5-6 and 7 due to bat for the Storm Chasers here in the top of the fourth inning. Paredes has struck out six so far. Two in each inning, the 1-0. Swing and a miss by Waters, and it's 1-1. That is a small-ish sample size, but Drew Waters has seen success in this ballpark. In eight games at CHS Field, he is 12 of 35. That's a .343 average. The 1-0. Misses down and in. Two balls and no strikes. 12 of 35 with a .939 OPS. It's his second best average and OPS at any road venue in the International League, trailing only Louisville Slugger Field. 2-1. Swing and a miss, and it's 2-2. This is a place it seems like hitters generally like to hit at. Now, kind of a short porch down the right field line. The ball does seem to fly very well the right field for left-handed hitters. 2-2. Bounced to the plate, a foul ball. Tried again, two balls and two strikes. I think of players who have told me specifically that they hit well here. Waters is one of them. John Rabe's numbers are fantastic in this ballpark. CJ Alexander and Ryan Fitzgerald always seem to hit well here. A good spot for left-handed bats. Here's the 2-2 pitch from Paredes to Waters. Line drive, smacked into right center field. That's a base hit for Drew. So he opens the top of the fourth inning with a single. And the leadoff man is on. It's time for a Jay Stinnett Contracting game update. Jay Stinnett Contracting, we have you covered. By the way, there is a pitcher warming up in the St. Paul bullpen. It is righty Andrew Bash. But the Storm Chasers to this point, a run on two hits, no errors. Three runners left on base for St. Paul. Two runs on three hits with one error. Also three left aboard. Luca Tresh, the batter, right-hand hitting catcher. First pitch. Bounce foul. Past third base coach manager Patrick Osborne. It's nothing and one. Well, the Storm Chasers run on the first. Came on the RBI triple from Brett Squires. Saints at the bottom of the second got a solo homer from Aaron Sabato, and in the third, Kyler Fedko grounded into a run-scoring double play. Waters leads from first, held on by Gonzalez. Not going, the 0-1. This is outside. One ball and one strike. We'll see where the limit is on Mike Paredes. He's really never thrown north of 70 pitches in a game this year. The pitch. Ground ball cued right to short. Ross Fields throws to second for one. Schobel's relay to first is in time for a double play. 6-4-3, the Saints turn it. Waters out at second. Tresh out at first. Two gone in the top of the fourth inning. So the base is now empty. Two outs in the top of the fourth. 2-1 lead for the Saints. And Gavin Cross will hit. Left-hand batting right fielder. He grounded out in the second inning. Right-hander Paredes, his first pitch. Cross sends a ground ball to the right. Sliding stop to the left of the second baseman, Schobel. From the right field grass, he throws to first. That's in time. The top of the fourth inning comes to an end. Leadoff single goes for not on the double play ball. No runs, a hit, no errors, and nobody left on base. We go to the bottom of the fourth from CHS Field. The Saints lead the Storm Chasers 2-1.
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0: 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Now let's get back to St. Paul. Here's the voice of the Omaha Storm Chasers, Nick Batters.
1: Now we go to the bottom of the fourth from a lively CHS field in downtown St. Paul, Minnesota. The Saints lead the Storm Chasers 2-1. Ryan Ramsey continues his start for Omaha. His first pitch to Aaron Sabato. It's taken for ball one outside, 1-0. It's Sabato, Ben Ross, and Tanner Schobel. 6, 7, and 8 for the Saints here in the home half of inning four. Sabato, he homered his ninth of the year back in the second inning. And the 1-0 is chopped foul to the left. A Storm Chaser with a glove. I think that's Abraham Toro. He fields the bouncer into the dugout. And now all the kids say, me, me, me, I want the ball. A ball and a strike. Here's the pitch. Skips home, blocked by Tresh. 2-1. We have the Storm Chasers bullpen catcher Josh Mazur on the Sarpy County Tourism pregame show this morning. And I asked him, what is the key to getting a ball? First, please will go a long way. But also, it's not asking over and over again. Being respectful about it. The 2-1 pitch. Misses inside, and it's 3-1. Well, if you're standing over the bullpen, you can't be just shouting while people are getting their work in. That work is always going to take priority before your baseball. 3-1 is down for ball four. And Ramsey walks the leadoff batter. So Sabato heads to first. There's a runner on and nobody out. A couple of roster moves just came through for the Saints. Now, Omaha did make a couple of moves today. Remember, Eli Morgan was, if you saw, yesterday, Morgan was recalled with Chris Bubich going on the injured list. So Morgan's out of the Omaha bullpen. And then a couple of infield transactions happened today for Omaha. The first pitch from Ramsey to Ben Ross. Taken for strike one. Connor Kaiser was activated from the injured list. He had been on the injured list and missed the last 20 games. Brandon Drury was reinstated from the development list and transferred to the Arizona Complex. So he's no longer on the Omaha roster. 0-1 pitch to Ross. Taken for a strike. And it's nothing and two. But challenged by the batter. Oh, no, he says he didn't challenge. He was just going to adjust his helmet. That's dicey. But let it slide. So it's nothing and two on Ben Ross with a run around first and nobody out in the bottom of the fourth inning. The 0-2. Skips home. Kicks in front of Tresh. He doesn't see it. Now he does. And it's a ball and two strikes. So roster moves for the Twins. The big one, Royce Lewis. The first overall draft pick from 2017. He was just optioned to St. Paul. He was optioned a couple of times in 2022. This is his first time since then being optioned to the minors. Pitch is cued foul to the backstop. 1-2. I remember Royce Lewis. He was down at AA in 2021. Kind of, he's a guy that's battled injuries left and right. He made his big league debut without actually having played above the AA level. 1-2 pitch. Swing and a miss. Strike three. Ramsey sends the changeup down and away. Ross down on strikes. Fourth strikeout for Ramsey. And the first down at the top of the fourth inning. A one gone for now, Tanner Schobel. Now, Lewis, he actually didn't play in 2021. Made the Twins open today roster in 2022. Played a little bit more at St. Paul than Minnesota that year. First pitch to Tanner Schobel is bounced foul to the left. Nothing in one. But since 2023, Lewis has largely played in the major leagues. Now, in his career, he has 289 major league games under his belt. He has appeared in over 30 games with St. Paul on rehab over the last four seasons. But today, he was optioned, hitting just over .150 with the Twins. 0-1 is down and away. One ball and one strike. So, Royce Lewis was optioned. and catcher Ryan Jeffers was placed in the injured list. So infielder Orlando Arcia and catcher Alex Jackson had their contracts selected by the Twins. 1-1 pitch is swung at and missed. The count is 1-2. So a ball and two strikes on Tanner Schoble with a runner on first and one out. Here in the bottom of the fourth inning. And the 1-2 pitch. Blocked by the catcher Tresh. Two balls and two strikes. A good question in the Mixler chat from Nina, who wants to know any good promotions this week in St. Paul. Nina, I'm so glad you asked. They have promotions every day here in St. Paul. They always have fun names. 2-2, runner heads for second, pitches inside for a ball. Tresh the throw to second, tag from Tolbert on Sabato is late. Aaron Sabato has his second steal of the year into scoring position. And the count runs full on Tanner Schoble, three balls and two strikes. Well, today's Education Day. Tomorrow, they are actually giving away a ticket package, a UV fishing hoodie, so like a lightweight hoodie, part of a ticket package tomorrow. 3-2 on Schoble. Ramsey's payoff pitch. Crack to the left. Backhanded it short by Newman. He throws across to first. And there's the second out. So two gone in the bottom of the fourth. And it's still a 2-1 St. Paul lead. Here's the number nine hitter, Noah Cardenas. The Saints have military appreciation night Thursday. Fireworks Friday. Their first dog day of the season is on Saturday. On their promo schedule, it reads, Retriever, I hardly know her. And the first pitch from Ramsey to Cardenas. Inside for ball one. And then they have their post-game fireworks for Memorial Day on Sunday. It's also a monster food truck rally. A food truck's on the field after the game. 1-0 pitch is cracked out to right. Gavin Cross has it tracked in a few steps into his right. He makes the catch, and that ends the bottom of the fourth inning. Ryan Ramsey works his way around the leadoff single. No runs, no hits, a walk, no errors, and one left on. Four innings in the books. It's 2-1 Saints. We head to the fifth from CHS Field.
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3: The inherent right to work is one of the elemental privileges of a free people. 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

0: 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Now let's get back to St. Paul. Here's the voice of the Omaha Storm Chasers, Nick Batters.
1: 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For the starter, Mike Paredes today, four innings, a run on two hits with two walks and six strikeouts. He hands the ball off to righty Andrew Bash, whose first pitch to Kevin Newman is high and tight for ball one. Bash will see Newman, Josh Rojas, and Tyler Tolbert. 8-9-1 due up in the Storm Chaser order here in the top of inning five. 1-0 pitch. Fouled over the backstop, netting. And it's 1-1. For Bash, this is his 11th appearance of the season, just his fourth in relief. He has a win and two losses with a 5.70 ERA and 29 strikeouts in 30 innings. A pitch. Taken for a strike. It's 1-2. So 1-2 on Newman. I don't think the Storm Chasers are complaining about Paredes coming out of this game with the success that he had had. A 1-2 pitch. Outside. It's a ball. Two balls and two strikes. If you look at the Saints, talked about this early, they don't have a ton of starting pitchers that are going to go deep. It is a whole slew of guys that can work four innings. A 2-2 pitch. Fly ball hit in the air. Deep right center field, but playable. Waller and Fedko converge in the alley, and it's the right fielder Waller over to make the catch. There's the first out. Newman's retired. One gone on the top of the fifth inning. And now Josh Rojas hits Omaha's second baseman. Rojas, he walked in the third, but ended the inning stranded on third base. The Storm Chasers had two on with nobody out and failed to score in the third inning. The first pitch to the left-hand batter. Take it outside for ball one, 1-0. The right-hander Bash, 29 years old from Palm Desert, California. Set just above the belt, he delivers. Liner foul past the far end of the Saints' first base dugout. It's one ball and one strike. Well, Bash was signed as a minor league free agent by the Twins in January. We previously saw him with Buffalo. He was in the Toronto Blue Jays organization, although originally an Angels draft pick out of Cal Baptist in 2019. He was released the summer of COVID in 2020. 1-1 pitch. Misses outside. Two balls and a strike. So he was released by the Angels in May of 2020. Signed by the Blue Jays June of 2021. This is his 98th career AAA appearance. Had been with the Bisons for parts of the last 4 years. It was fifth season at AAA. A 2-1 pitch. Line drive right at the second baseman, Schobel. He makes the catch and there are two away. Well, since the Storm Chasers got two on with nobody out in the third, Saints pitching between Paredes and Bash has faced the minimum. Paredes got his next three outs. Leadoff single in the fourth was erased on a double play. Paredes got the final out of the fourth. Bash has retired his first two batters in the fifth. Now we go back to the top. Here's Tyler Tolbert, 0-for-2 today. The first pitch to Tolbert. Down for ball one, 1-0. Tolbert reached on a fielder's choice in the third inning. It was a fielder's choice throwing error. He bunted the ball, and the catcher Cardenas threw wild to second. And Tolbert moved from second to first to second on the sacrifice, but he ended the inning on second base. 2-1 Saints in the fifth. Bases empty, two outs, and the 1-0 pitch is chopped foul towards the third base coach's box. Patrick Osborne grabs it and can hear a lot of kids want a baseball. And he hands it to the nearest hand. One and one on Tolbert, but the base is empty and two outs. Here's the pitch. Misses down and away. Two balls and one strike. Two and one on Tolbert, batting for the third time today. The pitch. Foul straight back. That's two and two. Interesting situation for Tolbert. He, between opening day and April the 18th, played in eight games for the Royals. He did not start any, and he took just five at-bats. But since he's come down to Omaha, he has played nearly every day. The pitch. Grounder chopped to third. Fielded on the forehand by Culpepper. He spins and throws to first, and he needed a strong throw to get Tolbert out, and that's what he has. So Tyler Tolbert grounds out to third to complete a 1-2-3 top of the fifth inning. Storm Chasers are setting out in order. And halfway through this afternoon's ballgame, after 4.5, it's the Saints 2 and the Storm Chasers 1.
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0: 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Now let's get back to St. Paul. Here's the voice of the Omaha Storm Chasers, Nick Batters.
1: Today in St. Paul, the Saints lead the Storm Chasers 2-1. Bottom of the fifth inning, Ryan Ramsey deals to Caleb Culpepper, who takes ball one, but it's challenged by Tresh.
2: Catcher's challenging the call of ball.
1: Or did it clip the top of the zone, or was it high? It wasn't the zone.
2: Calls overturned. Omaha has two challenges remaining.
1: That's our home plate umpire, Evan Johnson, to indicate Omaha had a successful challenge. So Omaha's first challenge of the day comes from Tresh in the fifth. It's a good one. Next pitch to Culpepper is fly to the air, shallow left center. Shortstop Newman goes back and makes the catch. 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The base is empty and one out for Gabby Gonzalez. Well, Ramsey is now at 76 pitches, and I think probably 90 is his limit. First pitch, up and in on Gonzalez, ball one. So the end of his day likely nearing. That means the Storm Chasers are going to get somebody up at the bullpen. Left-hander Andrew Perez is starting to throw. Pitch grounded to the left. Fielded at third by Rojas. His throw on to first is in time. And there's another out. So Ryan Ramsey seems to be finding his groove. He's retired eight in a row. Or he's retired, I beg your pardon. Five in a row and seven of his last eight. Since loading the bases in the third, Ramsey's looking good. Omaha does have the full belt bullpen available. Everyone's free today. Lefties, Ghost Perez, Olivares. Righties, Bosacker, Black, Sarantola, Quas, Sears, and Way. First pitch to Henry Mendez is taken for ball one, 1-0. So 2-1, Saints in the bottom of the fifth. Base is empty and two outs. The pitch misses away. Two balls and no strikes. Mendez 0 for 1 today. He flied in the first and walked the third. The 2-0. Taken for a strike. 2-1. Ramsey trying to finish the fifth inning. Something he's done a few times this year. Now the pitch. Called a strike, and it's 2-2. He's finished five innings on three occasions prior, including back-to-back starts April 30th and May 6th. The 2-2. This is down and in to bring the count full. Three balls and two strikes. I would guess that the batter on deck, Kyler Fedko, would be Ramsey's last hitter with a lefty Waller to follow. 3-2. Bounce foul to the right. Still 3-2. Now I know Ramsey is a lefty. So is Wallner, but if you're looking for a point to draw the line, and the next pitch will be Ramsey's 85th, trying to get a left-on-left matchup is probably what you want. The 3-2. Taken for strike three, a cutter. Ramsey sets down Henry Mendez. Henry Mendez. Oh, but it was challenged. Was it low? No, it clipped the zone. So the Saints are done with challenges. Ryan Ramsey strikes out his final batter in the fifth to complete a 1-2-3 inning. We go to the sixth here in St. Paul. The Saints lead it 2-1.
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6: 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We go to the top of the sixth. The St. Paul Saints lead the Omaha Storm Chasers 2-1. It has been 2-1 since the third. Right-hander Andrew Bash into his second inning, facing the left-hand batting John Rave. And the first pitch to Rave is taken for a called strike one. It's three straight lefties for Omaha. Rave, Cameron Meisner, and Brett Squires due to bat. Rave is 0-0 today, has a walk and a sacrifice. No official at-bat, just the two plate appearances. The 0-1 misses away. It's one ball and one strike. Chasers have not scored since the Brett Squires RBI triple in the first. Have stranded a couple of runners on. A 1-1. Called a strike. It's 1-2. Omaha went down in order in the second and fifth innings. Stranded two runners in scoring position in the third. They had a leadoff single erased on a double play ball in the fourth. So just the one run on two hits for Omaha today, plus two walks. 0-1-2 from Bash to Rave. Here it comes. Lifted in the air. Fly ball to right center field. Fedko running over. Loses his cap and leaps up in the last second to make the catch. There's the first out. So Rave flies to center. There's one away. And now Cameron Meisner will be the batter. Left-hand hitting center fielder. He's 0 for 2 today. Struck out on both the changeup and slider against Mike Paredes, who struck out 6 over his 4 innings of work. Came one off of his season high. Base is empty, one out. The first pitch from Bash to Meisner. Here it comes. Taken outside for ball one, 1-0. Of the many things that I enjoy about coming to CHS Field, this really is one of my favorite road trips of the year, and for so many reasons. First, the 1-0 to Meisner. Swing and a miss, 1-1. They have a really good crowd mic here. Both a shotgun mic and a parabolic dish behind home plate. A plays of the plate, the bat cracks, the glove pops, they all sound really clean. They have good crowds here, a great vantage point from the booth. The 1-1 pitch, fouled straight back, and it's 1-2. The hotel, nice, some of the best rooms in the league. It's a distance where you can take the bus, but if it's a nice day, you could walk. Couple of good bakery cafe options within walking distance, so good breakfast choices. And my favorite lunch spot in the league is in St. Paul. It's about a mile walk, but it feels like a exercise for calories kind of deal. Trading the calories for exercise. 1-2 on Meisner, the pitch. Bounce foul to the right off the Saints' first base dugout railing. It's 1-2. And in the chat on Mixler, Chris Roberts. Good afternoon to you, sir. Thanks for being here.

0: Plus, you know, I know not everyone likes the weekday games. I don't mind them, especially when we play at 11 and the Minnesota Twins play at 6 tonight. Maybe it's 6:30. Either way, I have a feeling I might find my way across town after this game to watch the Minnesota Twins and Houston Astros. A 1-2 pitch to Meisner. Cued softly the other way. Third baseman Culpepper fields it in from the shortstop position. He throws to first. Beats Meisner by a step. And there is the second out. So two away in the bottom or the top of the sixth inning. And the last, gosh, the last seven Storm Chasers have been retired. 10 of the last 11, the only one who has reached base. Waters singled in the fourth, and he's on deck. Well, the batter will be Brett Squires, left-hand batting first baseman. Had an RBI triple in the first, struck out in the third. Bases empty, two outs in the top of the sixth. 2-1 Saints. The first pitch. Fly ball lifted the other way, down the left field line. Mendez streaming over, and that drops just foul. That was close. Oh, it's strike one on Brett Squires. Among the other things I like at CHS Field, every Tuesday, the Saints press box meal is catered by Portillo's. Now, they have hot dogs, and I'm more of an Italian beef kind of guy. Always a go-to stop for me when I'm in Arizona. Have to hit up Portillo's. It was a staple after calling college hockey games at Arizona State. But I don't know if there is a cake that I like more in this world than Portillo's chocolate cake. And they had four chocolate cakes in the press box. I might be taking some home with me. Back to the hotel, at least. The 0-1. Popped up. Foul straight back and out of play. And the count is nothing and two on Brent Squires. So Squires, with that triple in the first, gave him a stretch of being 8 for 15 at the plate. A stretch with 6 extra base hits and 9 runs batted in. Since he had a home run for his first AAA hit. The 0-2 misses down and in. And it's 1-2. So 1-2 on Squires. Infield plays him to pull. Outfield has a big gap in right center. He can hit it the other way pretty well. 1-2 on Squires. And the pitch from Bash. High fly ball, deep right field. Walner turns around, and it's way out of here. Brett Squires, a solo shot to right. And the Storm Chasers tie it. 2-2 in the top of the sixth. Brett Squires is on another level right now. His fourth home run in 7 games since coming to AAA. And he has both of Omaha's runs batted in tonight. My word. So it's Brett Squires 2, St. Paul 2. And the batter now, Drew Waters. First pitch to him is hammered in the air. Deep to right field. And that one's out of here. Got a home run. Back-to-back home runs on back-to-back pitches. Squires and Waters both to right field. And it's 3-2 Storm Chasers in the sixth. My word. Quite a shot for Drew Waters to nearly the same spot that Squires hit his. Blinking, you might have missed it. Now 3-2 Omaha on the consecutive home runs of the Storm Chasers 4 and 5 hitters. Now a visit to the mound from the Saints pitching coach. I believe that's Ryan Ritchie. It doesn't look like a man named Carlos Hernandez. So now the batter will be Luca Tresh. Storm Chasers have hit back-to-back homers for the first time this year. The pitch to Tresh. Foul tipped the plate. Strike one. Well, Tresh is 0 for 2 today, a strikeout, and he's grounded into a double play. Can he make it back-to-back-to-back home runs? Next offering. Tresh pops it up. First base side. Foul territory. First baseman Gonzalez now back into the right field grass in fair territory. He makes the catch. That ends the top of the sixth. But the Storm Chasers scored two runs on two hits. Back-to-back homers from Squires and Waters. No errors and nobody left on base. Chasers lead it 3-2. And the bottom of the sixth is coming up.
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0: Here we go to the bottom of the sixth inning on a Tuesday afternoon at CHS Field in downtown St. Paul, Minnesota. The Omaha Storm Chasers back on top. It's 3-2 thanks to the back-to-back homers in the sixth inning from Squires and Waters. New pitcher in for Omaha is lefty Andrew Perez. This pitching change brought to you by Bishop Exteriors. When it's time for a change, trust the pros at Bishop Exteriors. Perez making his 15th appearance of the year. A win, a loss, and a 3.71 ERA as he is the first arm out of the bullpen behind the starter Ryan Ramsey. He'll face Kyler Fetko. Right-hand batting center fielder is 0 for 2 today. And the first pitch. This is outside. Ball one off the glove of the catcher, Tresh. One ball and no strikes. Well, Ramsey went five innings, and if Omaha can lead this one the rest of the way, Ramsey would get the win. Two runs on three hits with five strikeouts over five innings. He threw 85 pitches. 1-0. This is inside, and all that hit the batter, Fetko. He'll be awarded first base. So Fetko on first. Leadoff man aboard for now Matt Waldner. The Storm Chasers, I mean, this is a ballpark where the game can change in the blink of an eye. I've talked about how well lefties hit here. And all of Omaha's runs batted in today have come from left-hand batters. This is a hitter-friendly ballpark. It's not the most hitter-friendly in the league, but it is up there for sure. So Matt Waldner bats, left-hand hitter. The lefty Ramsey's, or the lefty Perez, his first pitch is down and away for ball one. Well, Perez in 17 innings this year has struck out 20. Opposing hitters are batting just 161 against him. That is the lowest of any of Omaha's active pitchers. 1-0 pitch. Taken for a strike. It's 1-1. Perez, he has that signature mint-colored glove. Two-seam fastball, four-seam fastball, slider, and occasional changeup. Move to first, and the runner is back in standing. That's Kyler Fetko on first. Fetko has 7 steals this year in 10 tries. A Infield well to pull. Third baseman Rojas is closer to second base than he is third. Runner heads for second, and the pitch is chopped foul to the right. Hit and run doesn't work out, and it's one ball and two strikes now.

0: Wallner.
1: The high to the count, 1-2. Left-on-left matchup. Perez lifts his knee and comes home. Called strike three in the outer edge, and St. Paul's out of challenges. So Wallner cannot challenge that. It was a fastball that clipped the high outside corner. One gone in the bottom of the sixth. It's a four-seamer at 92 from Perez. One gone on the bottom of the sixth. The runner on and one out with Aaron Sabato now. Sabato, right-hand batter. He did homer back in the second through a walk his last time up, so good day at the plate for him. Move to first. Runners back in standing. Runner goes for second, and the pitch is high for a ball. Stretch the throw to second, and it's late. Runner slides in safely. It's a ball on Sabato. Fedko safe at second with his eighth steal of the year. He represents the potential tying run. Sabato fouls it at the plate. The count is one ball and one strike. Check back to second. Long look back for Perez. Home with the 1-1. In for a strike. But now it's one ball and two strikes on Sabato. Perez, another check back, the 1-2 to Sabato. He swung at and missed strike three. So back-to-back strikeouts for Andrew Perez, two gone on the bottom of the sixth inning. You know, I would argue that Andrew Perez is kind of a sneaky choice of someone who should be on the radar for Royals fans in terms of possible big leaguers this season. I mean, he's up there. I think there's a good argument, too, for Helcris Olivares. First pitch home. Line drive, little floater into right. It's down for a hit. Around third, Fedko headed home. Crash the throw to the plate is just late. Ben Ross drives in Kyler Fedko from second. And it's a 3-3 tie at the bottom of the sixth. So Ross, the single to right. His second hit of the day on a brand new ball game. It will be a no decision today from Brian Ramsey. If Omaha had, you know, Storm Chasers took the lead at the top of the sixth inning. And if Omaha had led the rest of the way because he was the pitcher of record, he would have been in line for the win. But alas, a no decision. Technically a blown save for Andrew Perez. First pitch to batter Tanner Schobel is called for strike one. 0-1 on Schobel, who's 0-2 today. Next pitch. Actually, Perez has the runner picked off first. He throws to Squires, and the ball pops out of Squires' glove. So Ben Ross steals second base, an unsuccessful pickoff attempt from Andrew Perez. And now the potential go-ahead run for the Saints is in scoring position. That's Ross on second. Next pitch is dribbled foul to the left. That's nothing in two on Tanner Schobel. So when we go to the top of the seventh, it'll be 7, 8, and 9 due up for Omaha. Cross, Newman, and Rojas. Oh and 2, Perez on Schobel with a runner on second, two outs. 3-3 score in the sixth, the pitch. out straight back, and we'll do it again. No balls and two strikes. Oh, and two on Schoble. Perez set just above the belt. Looking back to second base, he twists his body and deals home. Pitch misses down, check swing. Appealed at first, no swing, says Harley Acosta, the first base umpire. And it's 1-2. Remember, we are in our third week of the new check swing rules in the International League. The swing is defined by a 45-degree angle from the bat. So for a right-handed hitter, does it cross the first base line? For a lefty, does it cross the third base line? More hitter-friendly check swing rules. 1-2 is swung at and missed, strike three. That will end the bottom of the sixth inning. Andrew Perez strikes out three but allows a run to score on the RBI single from Ben Ross. A run on a hit batter. No errors and one left on. Six innings in the books. And we are tied at three.
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1: Well, we go to the top of the seventh inning. The Omaha Storm Chasers and the St. Paul Saints tied at 3-3. And Marco Raya, new pitcher into the game for St. Paul. 2-3 with an 8-1 ERA, making his 16th relief appearance. First offering to Gavin Cross. He's in for a called strike. No balls and one strike. It's Cross, Kevin Newman, and Josh Rojas against this new pitcher, the third of the game for the Saints. After Mike Paredes went four innings, Andrew Bash went two. From right across the 0-1. Fouled back, and it's nothing at two. Well, the Storm Chasers got two runs in the top of the sixth inning on the homers from Squires and Waters on back-to-back pitches. The Saints countered with one in the bottom of the sixth to tie it. The 0-2 taken downstairs. It's one ball and two strikes on Cross, who's 0-for-2 today. He is twice grounded out to second base. Third baseman Culpepper well off the bag. Shortstop Ross shades up the middle. A pitch. Line drive into right center field. That's down for not only a hit, but extra bases. Gavin Cross turns at first, and he's into second, standing up with a double. That double is presented by Jay Stinnett Contracting. Jay Stinnett Contracting, we have you covered. So Cross with a double is on second base. First pitch misses outside. Ball one on Kevin Newman. Newman 0-for-1 today, a walk and a lineout. A pitch. He drops a bunt down to the plate, foul. And it's 1-1. Oh, across the runner on second. Ooh, you know what? Here's the other good thing about St. Paul. And we get to toss peanuts at the seventh inning stretch. Cross dances off of second. The 1-1 pitch. Taken for a caught strike. It pops out of the glove of the catcher, Cardenas. And it's one ball and two strikes. So 1-2 on Newman, who will have to swing away now. Chasers and Saints tied at 3 in the top of the 7th inning. Cross leads from 2nd with nobody out. The pitch. Swing and a miss, strike 3. So Kevin Newman's down swinging, 1 away in the top of the 7th. Let's pause 10 seconds for station identification. 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
1: 3-3 tie in the 7th. First pitch to Josh Rojas is fouled at the plate. Nothing and one. Thanks so much for being with us today on the Mutual First Federal Credit Union Storm Chasers Baseball Network. I'm Nick Batters. It's the first of a 6-game series between the Omaha Storm Chasers and St. Paul Saints here at CHS Field in St. Paul. Again, it's a 3-3 tie in the 7th. Marco Raya on the mound for the Saints. And the pitch, runner heads for third. Pitch is called to strike, throw to third, not in time. So a stolen base for Gavin Cross. His 10th of the year in as many tries. And the count, nothing and two on Josh Rojas. So now the potential go-ahead run for Omaha, 90 feet away on third base. Pitch to Rojas, fouled back. Still nothing in two. So 0-2 on Rojas. On deck, the leadoff hitter, Tyler Tolbert. Infield comes in for the Saints. The 0-2 pitch. Flipped in the air. Center field. Fedco shades in the left center. He makes the catch. Cross tags off of third and comes home. The throw is cut off. Gavin Cross scores standing on a sacrifice fly from Josh Rojas. And the Storm Chasers regain the lead. It's 4-3 here in the top of the 7th. So now Tyler Tolbert hits with the bases empty. And two outs in the top of the 7th inning. Storm Chasers lead it by a score of 4-3. First pitch to him, breaks his bat, ground ball hit to short. Ross fields it, throw to first, is on target in time, and the bottom of the top of the 7th comes to an end. Storm Chasers score, run on a hit, the double and sac fly, no errors, and nobody left on base. Stretch time from CHS Field. I'm going to go toss some peanuts into the ballpark. The Omaha Storm Chasers lead the St. Paul Saints 4-3. The 7th inning stretch is presented by Rebath.
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0: 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Now let's get back to St. Paul. Here's the voice of the Omaha Storm Chasers, Nick Batters.
1: Seventh inning stretch has come and gone. The Omaha Storm Chasers back on top, a 4-3 lead over the St. Paul Saints. Andrew Perez deals to Noah Cardenas, who bunts the first pitch foul to the left. Strike one. Perez allowed a run in the sixth. The Storm Chasers took that lead back in the top of the seventh on the double and sack fly. It'll be 9-1 and 2 for the Saints. We'll see when Omaha goes to someone else. Cardenas today is 0-2. Perez kicks and deals. Fly ball lifted in the air. Pretty well hit to right field. Cross back on the warning track. A step in front of the wall. He reaches back and makes the catch for the first out. So Cardenas flies to right. There's one away. Bank with a credit union that's been in Omaha for the last 77 years. Mutual First Federal Credit Union. 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First pitch to Caleb Culpepper. Leadoff batter for the Saints is taken outside for ball one. Culpepper is 0-2 today. He was hit by a pitch and scored in the third. Ranked by MLB Pipeline as the Twins' number two prospect and 39th in the sport of baseball. About the same for Baseball America. The 1-0. Taken outside for a ball. It's two balls and no strikes. Perez trying to finish his second inning. We've seen him go multiple innings before. This would be his fourth time finishing two. Pitch. Taken for a ball. It's 3-0. Now, there are actually two Culpeppers on the roster. Pitch. Taken for a strike in the count. 3-1. Well, this Culpepper, Kalen, 23 years old, was the Twins' first round pick in 2024 out of Kansas State. 21st overall he was selected. The pitch. Coming up from Perez to Culpepper. Taken for ball four. So Kalen Culpepper draws a walk. The Saints also have a pitcher named CJ Culpepper. And the two look nothing alike. CJ has fair skin and blonde hair. Culpepper has a much darker pigmentation in his skin with dark hair. The last names are spelled the same. First pitch taken for ball one down, 1-0. Gabby Gonzalez is the hitter, right-hand batting first baseman. A walk and a single today. He's also grounded out, so he's reached base in 2 of 3 plate appearances. And the box score reads him 1-2. Move to first, runners back in standing. Omaha bullpen is quiet, so Perez will be given every opportunity to finish this inning. Ball and no strikes on Gonzalez. Another move to first from Perez. Again, the runner back in standing. Caleb Culpepper, he takes his lead. Has 9 steals and 9 tries this year. Held on by Squires. Again, a move. He's just back in safely. That was close. Oh, that was Perez's third disengagement of the plate appearance. So Kalen Culpepper gets second base. It goes down as a balk. He lifted his knee. Culpepper was caught leaning. And the tag was just a touch late. Really didn't think he was going to have him for a moment there. So Culpepper, the runner on second. One out of the bottom of the seventh. 4-3 Omaha. 1-0 pitch to Gabby Gonzalez is swung at and clipped into the glove of the catcher, Tresh. It is one ball and one strike. Four-three Omaha leads, bottom of the seventh inning. The pitch is down. It's two balls and one strike. One on, one out. The 2-1 pitch. Shot foul to the left, past the far end of Omaha's storm chase. Oh, actually, it's into the far end of Omaha's third base dugout. 2-2 now. We've got a lot of comments on Mixler to catch up on from Nina, Chris, LaDonna. Pitch is fouled to the right, 2-2. Yeah, Chris, Royce Lewis sent down. Hope he doesn't find a way to turn things on against Omaha. More Squires. Culpepper, the Wildcat, yep. A good question from Nina. Have I had any other Portillo's desserts? I've had them all. Runner on second, one out. Spinning a throwback to second. Colbert pulled off the bag. So now that Culpepper's on second, Perez can make more picks over. He's used one of two. I have had the lemon cake. I am a big fan. I don't like the strawberry shortcake quite as much, but the lemon cake's right up there for me with the chocolate cake. The 2-2 pitch. Swing and a miss, strike three. Gabby Gonzalez down swinging. Fourth strikeout for Perez. That's his second out in the bottom of the seventh. Now Henry Mendez will hit it. Now, last year, actually, I had Sarah make me a... She asked me what birthday cake I wanted, and I said I wanted a copycat Portillo's chocolate cake. I nearly went with a copycat lemon cake this year. First pitch to Henry Mendez. Down and away for ball one. And LaDonna listening in from the Wild Blue Yonder, flying from Atlanta to Kansas City, enjoying some day baseball as you travel. Go Chasers! Thanks for being here, LaDonna. Appreciate you stopping by. Runner on second is Kalen Culpepper. Two outs to the bottom of the seventh. 4-3. The Storm Chasers lead the Saints. 1-0 pitch from Perez. It's up and in for a ball. The count is 2-0. Mendez is 0-2 today. He walked in the third. Otherwise, has flied out and struck out. A 2-0. Taken for a strike. 2-1. Hendry, H-E-N-D-R-Y. Mendez, M-E-N-D-E-Z. His first go-around at the AAA level. His 11th game. He began the year with Wichita. Pitch is cued softly back to the mound. Perez fields it and makes an underhand toss to first to conclude the bottom of the seventh inning. So Andrew Perez works a scoreless frame, keeps the Storm Chasers in front. No runs, no hits, a walk, no errors, and one left on. We go to the eighth inning from St. Paul, where the Storm Chasers lead it 4-3.
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0: 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Now, let's get back to St. Paul. Here's the voice of the Omaha Storm Chasers, Nick Batters.
1: This ball game has moved into the top of the eighth inning. The Omaha Storm Chasers lead the St. Paul Saints 4-3. Left-hander Cody Funderburk takes in after righty Marco Raya worked an inning. So it was four innings from Paredes, two innings from Bash, one inning from Raya, and now it is the lefty Cody Funderburk. I would say one of the best names in baseball. Funderburk deals ball one up and into John Rave. 1-0. So the Saints will go to the lefty with three straight left-handers due up for Omaha. It's Rave, Cameron Meisner, and Brett Squires. Now the 1-0. Up and in. Two balls and no strikes. Rave is 0-1 today. He does have three plate appearances, but just one at bat. Watkins scored in the first, laid down a sack bunt in the third, and then flied out his last time up. Next pitch is in for a strike. It's 2-1. For Funderburk, this is just his second appearance of the year at the AAA level. He established himself with the Twins as a regular reliever over the last couple of years. 2-1 has swung out and missed, 2-2. Funderburk had worked in 19 games this year for the Minnesota Twins, 1-1 with a 2.81 ERA. He was optioned to St. Paul at the beginning of last week. 2-2 on Rave, and a pitch. Up and in, ball three. And the count's full, 3-2. So 3-2 on Rave with Meisner on deck. The payoff. Hot foul just over our heads here in the booth. Count is 3-2 still. Well, the radio booths here at CHS Field are just slightly off center. A touch to the first base side, but about as behind home plate as you will get. Again, the 3-2. Taken inside, ball four. So John Rave draws a leadoff walk here as we begin the top of the eighth inning. Hit a grand slam by moving your checking account to Mutual First Federal Credit Union. With us, you're first. Member NCUA, Equal Housing Lender. The batter, Cameron Meisner, left-hand hitting center fielder. First pitch to him is called strike one. Meisner 0-3 today. A couple of strikeouts and a ground out. And a little bit of a dry spell at the plate. 0-for his last seven. But remember, the pitch outside. 1-1. He did have that good stretch last week. Just a matter of time before Meisner starts swinging the bat again. Pitch is grounded foul. It's 1-2. So 1-2 on Meisner. With a runner on first and nobody out of the top of the eighth. 4-3, the Storm Chasers lead it. Pitch. Foul straight back. And we'll try it again. No balls and one ball and two strikes.
2: I'm everywhere. I know you are. I see that.
1: Once more, the 1-2. Again, foul back. Still one ball and two strikes on Meisner, who will certainly battle. Pitch. Swing and a miss, strike three. Meisner chases down and away, and there's one out in the top of the eighth inning. For now, Brett Squires, who has really done some remarkable things after going 0-9. Today, he has two hits and three at-bats. An RBI triple in the first. He struck out in the third, hit an RBI, had a home run in the sixth to tie the game, went back-to-back with Drew Waters. First pitch, Rave heads for second. It's a ball outside. Throw to second. Rave slides in safely. So John Rave has his 12th steal of the year. And it's 1-0 on Squires, who... In his last three games, 8 for 11. Three homers, a triple, two doubles. Ridiculous. 1-0 to Squires. Taken for a strike. And it's 1-1. He entered today with the highest average exit velocity among 477 AAA players with at least 20 plate appearances. His average exit below nearly 98. Pitch is outside, and it's 2-1. He's also the fourth storm chaser this season with three consecutive multi-hit games. He just needs to pass Tyler Tolbert, who you might remember had a stretch of four consecutive multi-hit games. Pitch. Lifted foul out of play to the left. Into the seats, and it's 2-2. Tolbert, he had two consecutive hits between April the 29th and May the 3rd. Now, Squires did have a pair of three-hit games to finish the series against Toledo. It was 3-for-4 Saturday, 3-for-4 Sunday. So maybe he can get three straight three-hit games. 2-2 pitches fly to the air to deep left field, but playable for Mendez. Drifted in, he makes the catch. There's the second out. Well, Squires falls to 2-for-4 on the day. Rave on second. Drew Waters will be the batter. First pitch to Waters is fouled back to the screen. Nothing and one. Waters, he went back-to-back with Squires on back-to-back pitches. Next offering is outside. 1-1. Rave leads from second. Top of the eighth inning. Funderburk, the lefty, from the third base side deals. Rave swings and Waters swings and misses. It's 1-2. Cody Funderburk, 29 years old, was the Twins' 15th round draft pick in 2018 out of Dallas Baptist. And it took him 5 years to get to the big leagues. He debuted in 23. The pitch. Swing and a miss. Strike three. Waters is tied up with a sweeper down and in. And Funderburk recovers from the leadoff walk to retire his next three and strike out a pair. In the eighth inning, no runs, no hits, a walk, no errors, and one left on base. New pitcher coming in for the Storm Chasers. We'll tell you who it is when we come back. 4-3 Omaha, middle of the eighth inning.
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0: 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Now let's get back to St. Paul. Here's the voice of the Omaha Storm Chasers, Nick Batters.
1: This ball game has moved into the bottom of the eighth inning. 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When it's time for a change, trust the pros at Bishop Exteriors. Beckway is the new arm in for his 15th appearance of the season. 5-2 with a 4.15 ERA. He has 35 strikeouts in 26 innings. Comes in behind the lefty Ryan Ramsey. Lefties Ryan Ramsey and Andrew Perez. So this is the first right-hander of the game for Omaha. First pitch to Kyler Fedko is taken for a called strike one. It'll be Fedko, Matt Waller, and Aaron Sabato. 4, 5, and 6 due up against Beckway, who's trying to protect a one-run lead. Again, it's 4-3. Away from the first base side of the rubber, deals home. Popped in the air. Up the third base line. Beckway is calling for it, and it drops between him and Luca Tresh. Beck throws his hands out like, what? Wow. And Beck audibly frustrated on the mound. And now Luca Tresh is going to call time and go out there, try and settle Beck down. Third baseman Rojas, catcher Tresh, and the pitcher Way were all calling for it. Beck threw his arms out, calling for it, and man, he picks the rosin bag up, slams it onto the back slope of the mound. I'm going to be honest, not a great look for Beck. You could hear him calling for it, throwing his arms out, saying, I got it. So the third baseman Rojas and the catcher Tresh both backed off, and then Beck stepped aside and waited for someone else to catch it. So instead of an out, it's strike two. And Luca Tresh trying to calm Beck down. Let's see. No balls and two strikes. The pitch. Ground ball hit to third. Fielded by Rojas. His throw to first is in time for the out. And there's the first out here in the bottom of the eighth inning. 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Here's Matt Wallner, left-hand batting right fielder, 0-3 today. First pitch is taken for strike one. Two balls and one strike. The 0-1 pitch. Fouled out of play. And it's nothing and two. Two, Way on Wallner, and Wallner calls time. Well, Beckway ranks among the minor league leaders in both strikeouts and innings pitched by a reliever. His 0-2 is a check swing foul into the backstop, and it's still nothing in two. Beckway, 35 strikeouts, leads the Storm Chasers staff just ahead of Aaron Sanchez, 33, and Ryan Ramsey at 34. A pitch. High fly ball lifted deep in the air to left field. Back at the warning track, and Waters will play it off the wall. It kicks back into left field. Matt Wallner has himself a double. He pulls into second stand-in. For a moment, that looked like it was getting out. Instead, Wallner doubles off the wall. Saints have the potential tie and run in scoring position. So the batter is Aaron Sabato. First pitch taken for strike one. No balls and one strike on Sabato, who homered in the second, walked in the fourth. One on, one out. 4-3 game at the bottom of the eighth. Chasers trying to win a third straight ball game. A one. Swing and a miss, and it's nothing in two. Three games would tie Omaha's longest winning streak of the season. April 4th to the 7th, Chasers won three straight over Buffalo and Iowa. 0-2 from Wade Sabato coming up. Down and away misses. 1-2. Infield to pull the pitch. Swing and a miss. Strike three. Bet gets him on the cutter. Second out on the bottom of the eighth inning. Still one to get. And remember, the potential tying run is in scoring position. And the batter at the plate, now Ben Ross, represents the potential go-ahead run. Ross has two hits today. A pair of singles. He brought home a run in the sixth at the time to tie it. The first pitch. Down and away, ball one. Beck tried for a scoreless inning. He's had a few rough outings, but largely has been effective. Pitch taken for a strike. It's 1-1. It's kind of interesting. I mentioned his ERA, 4.15, nothing crazy. He only has five scoreless appearances this year of his 14. But three of those have been two innings or more. Runner heads for third in the pitch. Taken for a strike, and it's 1-2. Oh, Beck was not worried about the runner. Matt Wallner swipes third base, and now the potential tying run is 90 feet away. Nobody was covering third base. Trash didn't even think about throwing. So runner on third, two outs in the eighth. One ball and two strikes. Here's the pitch. Foul tipped into Tresh's glove. Strike three to end the inning. Well, Beck works his way around a leadoff, a one-out double. No runs, a hit, no errors, and one left on. It is 4-3 as we head to the ninth.
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1: 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We're off to the ninth from CHS Field on a Tuesday afternoon in downtown St. Paul. I'm Nick Batters, and I'm glad you're here with me. New pitcher in is Drew.

bottom of the ninth inning. Sarantola warming in Omaha's bullpen down the left field line. Gavin Cross now bats. He's 1-for-2 today. Doubled in the seventh, stole third. First pitch is taken for ball one. That stolen base was important because it allowed him to score on the sacrifice fly a couple of batters later from Josh Rojas. That is a run that would not have scored otherwise if Cross didn't take the extra 90 feet. A 1-0 pitch. High fly ball lifted in the air. Right field. Wallner drifts in. And he makes the catch for the out. Two away. When we go to the bottom of the ninth for the Saints, it'll be 8-9-1 in their order. Schoble, Cardenas, and Culpepper. Those are the batters likely to face the Canadian right-hander Sarantola. Bases empty, two outs. Kevin Newman, the batter. And the pitch. Ground ball hit to the right. Second baseman Schoble to his left, and it's in the right field. So, how about that? Kevin Newman legs out. He can't put it as an infield single, but Newman aboard. We'll leave it at that. Runner on first with two outs. And now Josh Rojas will have another chance. He walked in the third, sac fly in the seventh. So while the box score reads him 0-for-1, it has certainly been a productive day. First pitch. Down and in, misses ball one. I want to know on Rojas with a runner on first. And two outs in the top of the ninth inning. Newman leads off from first. The pitch home. Taken outside. Two balls and no strikes. Two and oh on Rojas. The pitch. This is away. Three balls and no strikes. Pitch. Rojas takes ball four outside. So, some two-out life for the Storm Chasers in the ninth, who would certainly love just one run of insurance. And now flipping the lineup to the top. The batter will be Tyler Tolbert, who's 0-for-4. So it's Newman on second, Rojas on first. Two on, two out of the ninth. Chasers leading 4-3. We still have a bottom of the ninth to go. First pitch. Taken for strike one. Tyler Tolbert. No balls in one strike. Drew Smith looks back to second. He deals home. Misses up and in. And it's a ball and a strike. Drew Smith. 32 years old, was the Tigers' third-round draft pick in 2015 out of Dallas Baptist. He's appeared in 191 Major League games with the New York Mets. The pitch taken for a ball. It's 2-1. 191 games of the Mets between 2018 and 2024. This is his first time pitching in affiliated baseball since 2024. 2-1 to Tolbert. Line drive to the left of second and into left center field. Kevin Newman gets the windmill around third. He scores standing. Tolbert into second with an RBI double and a run of insurance for Omaha in the ninth. It's now 5-3 Storm Chasers. And a nice little two-out rally for Omaha. Rojas goes first to third on the play. And now the pitching coach is again out of St. Paul's first base dugout to talk things over with his arm.

0: conversation ends. So with two outs after a quick ground out and fly out, Newman single, Rojas walk, Tolbert the RBI double. So it's a two-run lead for Omaha. John Rabe will be the batter. Two in scoring position with two outs. The first pitch taken for strike one. So the reason that Drew Smith didn't pitch last year, he underwent season-ending Tommy John surgery in July of 2024. He did spend the entire year on the Mets injured list, and his club option was declined. 0-1. Swing and a miss. Nothing in two now. Well, the Nationals signed Smith in February. He was released at the start of the season and signed with the Twins the first week of the minor league season. Two on, two out. 0-2 on Ray. The pitch taken for strike three and challenged.
1: Batter challenged and called strike three.
0: So did it clip the low outside corner? It did.
1: The batter is out on strikes. Omaha's one challenge ring.
0: Thank you, Evan Johnson. Well, you might as well challenge it. Two outs in the ninth inning. Storm Chasers get a run on the RBI double from Tolbert. Two hits, a walk, no errors, and two left on. Eric Ceratola coming in for the bottom of the ninth. The Storm Chasers lead it 5-3.
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8: 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Now let's get back to St. Paul. 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
0: Well, this ball game has progressed into the bottom of the ninth. This call to the bullpen is brought to you by Bishop Exteriors. But it's time for a change. Trust the pros at Bishop Exteriors. Eric Ceratola is in for his 15th appearance. A win, no losses, a 1-2-0 ERA. He has converted 5 of 6 save opportunities. His first pitch to Tanner Schobel is down and away. Ball one. It'll be Schobel, Noah Cardenas, and Kalen Culpepper. And it has been a little while since Eric Ceratola has earned a save. Hasn't earned one since April 19th. Here's the pitch. Taken down and in. 2-0. Ceratola earned 5 saves within the stretch of 15 games. It was all between April 1st and 19th. So a 19-day span with 5 saves. 2-0 is down and in. 3-0. He has not earned a save in the last 4 series. So it was a month ago that Ceratola earned his last save. At the time, he led minor league baseball in saves. He is still second in the International League, though. 3-0. Taken for a strike. It's 3-1. Ryan Ramsey was the starter today. He allowed 2 runs over 5 innings. Andrew Perez, who's in line for the win, allowed a run over 2, and Beck Way worked a scoreless 8th. The 3-1. Inside ball 4, and the leadoff bat is on. Well, that insurance run that Omaha scored in the top of the ninth inning feels really big right now. The RBI double from Tyler Tolbert. So this batter, Noah Cardenas, represents the potential tying run. Sarantola in his last out. He did have a save opportunity, but he did blow the save. It was against Toledo. First pitch. High and tight, ball one. It was on Thursday. Sarantola allowed a run at the top of the eighth inning to tie the game. Storm Chasers wound up walking it off in the bottom of the ninth. The most recent save earned by a Storm Chaser on Sunday, Mason Black pitched a 1-2-3 ninth inning. Luca Tresh, a visit to the mound to talk things over with Sarantola. The second baseman, Tolbert, comes out as well. Maybe talk about what they want to do with Schobel tries to steal second. He's just 1-for-2 in steal attempts. Runner on first, nobody out of the bottom of the ninth. 5-3 Storm Chasers. A pitch. Up and in. 2-0. Remember, Eric Sarantola had a remarkable start to the season. Sarantola did not allow a run over his first 10 games for a 20-outing scoreless stretch dating back to last year. The 2-0. Call the strike, 2-1. Statistically, it is the second-longest scoreless streak in modern Omaha history, behind just the 20-game stretch that Andres Nunez had in 2022, but it was a 23-inning scoreless streak. August the 24th of last year to April 26th of this year. 2-1 is up and in. It's three balls and one strike. In total, Omaha pitchers have converted 13 save opportunities, tied for the fourth most in the International League. 3-1 from Sarantola is called a strike, the slider. And it's 3-2, the count's full. So 3-2, Sarantola on Cardenas. Runner on first and nobody out on the bottom of the ninth. Potential winning run, Kalen Culpepper waits on deck. Here's the 3-2. Swing and a miss, strike three, slider down and away. And Sarantola has his first out in the bottom of the ninth. Hope you'll stick around after the conclusion of the game for the Sumter Amphitheater postgame show. We'll recap the box score, look around the league, and get you ready for tomorrow's game. But first, the athletic trainer is out. Dane Johnson, James Stone. That was very quick. The pitching coach Johnson, the athletic trainer Stone, must have seen something with Sarantola. But the umpire couldn't even get out there before the pitching coach and athletic trainer were back in the third base dugout. Someone gone in the ninth for Kalen Culpepper. Shane Panzini is scheduled to go tomorrow for Omaha, with Aaron Rozek on the mound for the Saints. 6:37, first pitch tomorrow. The first pitch to Culpepper is in for a called strike one. No balls and one strike. Culpepper is 0-for-2, though he was hit by a pitch and scored in the third. He was walked in the seventh. A one. Up and in, and that hits Culpepper in the hand. His second time hit by a pitch today. Culpepper holding his hand in a lot of pain up the third base side, and the athletic trainer Chase Thompson is out of the first base dugout. That'll move Schobel to second, and all of a sudden, the Saints are going to bring the winning run to the plate. That was 94 miles an hour, and it almost looked like towards the wrist, getting a tight slow-mo shot on the broadcast. Yeah, that was the left wrist of Culpepper, who immediately shouted in pain. He's unstrapping his protective gear just outside of the right-handed batter's box. And he'll walk with the athletic trainer off the first base line. Manager Brian Dinkelman over from the third base coach's box as well. So it's two runners on with one out. Potential tying run is Culpepper on first, and the potential winning run comes to the plate, represented by Gabby Gonzalez. And the athletic trainer is still talking with Culpepper in front of the first base bag. And he will stay in. So two on, one out. It is a 5-3 Storm Chaser lead at the bottom of the ninth. Gabby Gonzalez, 1-for-3 today. First pitch. Line drive right at the shortstop, Newman. He tried to intentionally drop it and throw to second. He could not, though. They will call it a catch. Worth a shot. Newman's like, what are you talking about? I didn't mean to do that. And then he cracks his smile. He meant to do that. Hit 67 miles an hour. And the Saints are down to their final out. The batter is Henry Mendez, and the first pitch is popped up. Foul and back out of play, nothing and one. In the official baseball rulebook, 509A12, if an infielder intentionally drops a fair line drive or fly ball with fewer than two outs and runners on base, the batter is out, the ball is dead, runners must return to their bases. And the third base umpire, Chandler Durham, made that call immediately. The 0-1 in the dirt, blocked by the catcher, Tresh. One ball and one strike. So Mendez on deck. Mendez batting. Left-handed batter represents the potential winning run with Culpepper, the possible tying run on first. And Kyler Fedko on deck. If the Saints can put him on, put Mendez on. 1-1. Down and in. Kicks away from the catcher, Tresh, to the third base side. That wild pitch moves Culpepper to second and Schoble to third. So now the Storm Chasers need to be just a little extra careful with the potential tying run and scoring position on second base. 2-1 on Mendez. Sarantola deals home. Chopped up the middle, fielded by the shortstop Newman. He throws to first, and that'll end the ball game. The Storm Chasers win it. 5-3 is the final over the St. Paul Saints. Eric Sarantola pitches a scoreless bottom of the ninth inning. And the Storm Chasers have won three consecutive ball games. They take the series opener in St. Paul this afternoon. In the bottom of the ninth, no runs, no hits, a walk and a hit batter, no errors, and two left on base. 5-3, your final score. Stick around. The Sumter Amphitheater postgame show is next.
8: 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The Sumter Amphitheater postgame show is next on News Talk 1290 COIL and the Mutual First Federal Credit Union Storm Chasers Baseball Network.
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0: 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Welcome to the Sumter Amphitheater postgame show. Sumter Amphitheater, entertainment that's a breath of fresh air. It's time for your look inside the box score with highlights and analysis from today's game. Let's head back to the ballpark. Here again, the voice of the Omaha Storm Chasers, Nick Batters.
1: Well, welcome into the Sumter Amphitheater postgame show. Here on the Sumter Amphitheater postgame show, the Omaha Storm Chasers victorious today by a final score of 5-3 over the St. Paul Saints. Storm Chasers improved to 22-23. So Omaha is a game under 500, while the Saints fall to 23-22. For the Storm Chasers today, 5 runs on 7 hits. 1 error. Brett Squires was charged with an error on that weird pickoff play in the 6th inning. 1 error for Omaha, 6 runners left on base. Omaha 1-for-8 with runners in scoring position. For St. Paul, 3 runs on 5 hits, an error. The Saints left 9 runners on base and went just 1-for-13 with runners in scoring position. The winning pitcher is Andrew Perez. He improves to 2-1, while also being saddled with a blown save. He allowed the game-tying run to score in the bottom of the 6th, but was the pitcher of record when the Storm Chasers took the lead for good in the top of the 7th. So Perez gets the win. The loss falls to Marco Raya. He allowed that go-ahead run at the top of the 7th inning, and Raya is now 2-4, while Eric Sarantola reties for the league lead with his 6th save of the year. Time of this ballgame was 2 hours and 46 minutes in front of 6,591 fans. Well, let's recap this one for you, as the Storm Chasers have now won 3 games in a row to tie for their longest winning streak of the season. Omaha was first out of the scoreboard with an RBI triple from Brett Squires in the top of the 1st inning. In the bottom of the 2nd, the Saints tied it up on a solo homer from Aaron Sabato. St. Paul took the lead in the 3rd on a bases-loaded double play. Kyler Fedko grounded into a double play for the first 2 outs of the inning, but Kalen Culpepper scored from 3rd to tie it. It was 2-1 Saints through 3 innings, and in the top of the 6th, the Storm Chasers took the lead. Back-to-back homers on back-to-back pitches from Brent Squires and Drew Waters made it 3-2. Put the Saints at the bottom of the 6th with an RBI single from Ben Ross, tie the game 3-3. Top of the 7th inning, the tie did not last for very long. Gavin Cross doubled, he stole 3rd base, and then scored on a Josh Rojas sacrifice fly. And at the top of the 9th, a run of insurance with 2 outs. Kevin Newman singled, Josh Rojas walked, and Tyler Tolbert doubled in Newman for a run of insurance that brought us to the 5-3 score that held to be final. Orion Ramsey was the starter today for Omaha, and he was not bad. 5 innings, he allowed 2 runs on 3 hits and struck out 5. At one point, he was in line for the win, but with St. Paul tying the game after he exited, Ramsey will not get a decision today. Andrew Perez followed with 2 innings, a run. He worked that 6th inning that allowed a run to score, then pitched a scoreless 7th inning. Beckway worked the bottom of the 8th, worked around a double and struck out a pair. And in the 9th, Eric Sarantola allowed a walk and a hit batter, but Sarantola threw a scoreless 9th to earn the save. When you look at the box score, 2-hit days for both Brett Squires and Drew Waters. It is Squires' 3rd consecutive 2-hit day. Squires drove in a couple of runs, while Rave and Josh Rojas each drew a couple of walks. Gavin Cross and John Rave both had steals. So 5-3 is the final. The Storm Chasers take the series opener. We'll step aside. When we come back, we'll take a look around the out-of-town scoreboard and prepare you for tomorrow's game. Back in a moment from St. Paul.
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0: 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Welcome back to the Sumter Amphitheater postgame show. Sumter Amphitheater, entertainment that's a breath of fresh air. We're rounding third and headed home. Once again, here's the voice of the Omaha Storm Chasers, Nick Batters.
1: Oh, we are indeed rounding third and headed home of the Sumter Amphitheater postgame show after the Omaha Storm Chasers fall to the St. Paul, or the Omaha Storm Chasers beat the St. Paul Saints. Storm Chasers win it by a final score of 5-3. So the Storm Chasers have won three straight. We'll try and make it four straight tomorrow, but before we get you there, let's take a look at the out-of-town scoreboard. How many scores to report? There is only one game that is final that we would talk about in the International League. The Nashville Sound scored four in the top of the ninth to beat the Durham Bulls 6-5. Everything else in the International League is coming later today. 5 o'clock Central. Indianapolis is at Toledo. Rochester is at Worcester. Buffalo is at Syracuse. And Scranton-Wilkes-Barre is at Lehigh Valley. 5:30, Charlotte is at Gwinnett. At 6, Louisville at Columbus and Norfolk at Jacksonville. And at 6:30, Memphis is at Iowa. The Kansas City Royals play later today after falling to the Boston Red Sox yesterday. The Royals are back at it today, and we'll throw a bullpen game. Bailey Falter will start the bullpen game for the Royals. He had a couple of innings on Sunday. And in the minor leagues, AA Northwest Arkansas is in Amarillo, Texas, in the Panhandle, to take on the Diamondbacks' AA affiliate, the Cy Poodles. 7:05 Central start there for the Naturals. 6:30 Central, the High A Quad Cities River Bandits hosting the Marlins affiliate, the Beloit Sky Carp. Again, a 6:30 start there. Felix Aranda is slated to start for the Naturals. Blake Walters is going for Quad Cities. And in Columbia, right-hander Michael Lombardi will start for the Fireflies. The 6:05 Central start with the Fireflies on the road to take the Braves affiliate on, the Augusta Green Jackets. So again, the final score today at CHS Field in downtown St. Paul is the Storm Chasers 5 and the Saints 3. The series continues with Game 2 tomorrow, a 6:37 Central start. Right-hander Shane Panzini goes for Omaha, lefty Aaron Rozek for the Saints. So a 6:37 start will be on the air at 6:15 with the Sarpy County Tourism pregame show. Well, that'll just about do it for us today from CHS Field in downtown St. Paul. Do appreciate your company today for Storm Chasers Baseball. We will talk to you tomorrow evening for Game 2 of this series. But until then, for everyone with the Omaha Storm Chasers, I'm Nick Batters saying so long and farewell. Enjoy the rest of your Tuesday. Enjoy most of your Wednesday. We'll see if the Storm Chasers can make it four straight wins tomorrow. Take care, everyone.
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8: 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I'm Petty Officer Liz Vlahos. 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Chief Petty Officer Lynn Rodriguez takes us into the world of a CB diver.
9: When I'm getting ready to dive, I'm nervous, I'm excited, my heart starts racing, and I just hope that I get the job done and the weather and the water's cooperating with us. I am Chief Petty Officer Lynn Rodriguez. I am a Navy construction electrician and CB diver. We do underwater construction, we do demolition, build boat ramps, mooring inspections, cable inspections. Depends on the job and the location, we do some salvage, debris removal, depending where it's at. Underwater when I'm working, I feel good. I feel like it's just a way for me to get to work. But at the same time, you have a lot of other things you gotta worry about. I have to worry about how much air do I have left. I gotta worry about my buddy, you know, because he's watching me and I'm watching him, making sure we're okay. And if we're lucky, we get to see. If not, everything is by feel. You always have a buddy with you. You're never doing anything by yourself. You're never alone. I followed my dad's advice to always prove myself and do what I can in the Navy and make him proud, make everyone proud. So I try to do that with everything I do. Being a woman, it's sometimes more challenging because we have to wear the same amount of gear that a man does. And we have to do the same amount of pull-ups that a man does for the physical training and the test. It's a challenge, but you can do it. You just gotta set your mind to it. Taught me how to be a leader, independent, confident.
8: 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For more information, go to Navy.mil, Navy.mil/underway, and Navy.mil/M.

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0: from the Plum Ride Time Saving Traffic Center. Stop and go traffic on the JFK southbound between Q and Highway 370. On I-80 eastbound from I-680 to 60th Street, there's some major slowing down, as well on I-80 westbound from I-480 to 84th. I-80 is congested. Slower traffic on Dodge between 72nd and 144th. Try to drive carefully as we're getting out of the storm. I'm John Stanton.
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0: ABC News, I'm Wayne Cabot. Police in San Diego say victims of gunfire yesterday at a mosque fought and died, saving others. One of the teenage shooters apparently posted a live stream of the attack before the killers killed themselves. Chief Scott Wall.
1: What you will not hear from us today is the names of these two suspects. Today is about our victims and our community.
0: Vice President J.D. Vance says using nearly $2 billion taxpayer dollars to compensate wronged Americans would finally put an end to what happened on January 6th.
2: Let's turn the page on this thing that we did under the last administration where we tried to throw people in prison because they had the wrong politics. Let's throw people in prison who broke the law.
0: He didn't rule out paying compensation to people convicted of assaulting police officers that day. President Trump says he was an hour away from ordering more strikes on Iran this week before allies said don't do it. This is ABC News.
3: Cloudy, little breezy, and chilly here on this Tuesday afternoon. Luckily, we'll see decreasing cloud cover through the day, especially in eastern Nebraska, but high temperatures will only manage the low 60s. Your Wednesday will start a little chilly as temperatures will be in the 40s. You'll have some cloud cover through the day, a high temperature again in the lower 60s. I'm meteorologist Luke Vickery, KETV NewsWatch 7.
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Howdy, Greg Wagner joining you from the Nebraska Game and Parks Commission. Time now for another Nebraska Outdoor Update. What to do this time of year in Nebraska outside? Well, there are stock trout and other fish to be caught. There are many different migratory birds to see. There are shed deer antlers to be found. And there are many trails to be traversed in Nebraska's 250-mile fitness challenge. 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Hey, are you planning a spring wild turkey hunt? Many of us are. Then we need to remember safety first at all times when we're in the field. We need to be doubly sure of our targets and our backgrounds before we fire our shots. And never, ever wear the colors of the wild turkey gobbler, red, white, blue, and black. Always plan your hunt and hunt your plan. 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I'm Greg Wagner.

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1: Camps of a different kind. Thanks for joining me today on Ranch Raised. Summer is for camps, am I right? Before the last bell is even rung, I'm watching schools put out information about a variety of sports camps that run all summer long. But I'm here to advocate for those camps that do not involve a ball or athletic ambition. This past weekend, my girls just attended a lamb and goat showing camp. Not only did they sharpen their showmanship skills, but their confidence swelled and their circle of friends expanded. They learned so much about livestock management, handling, nutrition, and animal health. They were with kids who love livestock as much as they do. My youngest daughter will be stepping into the wild at a couple of different nature camps this summer. One of them at the beautiful Chadron State Park and another one in the area of the Niobrara River. She will spend days exploring the outdoors, working with their hands, connecting with nature, and having so much fun. Of course, we will sprinkle in a few day camps and workshops hosted by local 4-H extension programs. We're eyeing workshops focused on floriculture, baking, sewing, and crafting. All this to say that as we step into summer, take a look around your area to find those non-traditional kids activities that will help your children try new things and possibly develop new interests. Keep an eye on the streets as we head into summer. There's a lot of excited kids that might not be looking both ways, so let's make sure we all do our part to keep our communities safe.
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4: For ABC News, Wall Street Now, major market indices fell after last week's record-setting rallies. The Dow down 322 points at the close on Tuesday. The S&P lost 49 points and the NASDAQ fell 220. Tech stocks faltered as excitement around artificial intelligence technology cools. Investors are waiting for Wednesday's quarterly report for NVIDIA for hints of which way the tech sector is heading. Brent crude oil prices held around $107 a barrel as uncertainty continues about the Strait of Hormuz reopening. Shares of Home Depot had strong gains after its latest earnings report beat analysts' expectations. Swatch is defending last weekend's chaotic release of its Royal Pop pocket watch. Crowds at some stores turned violent. Police in Paris used tear gas on crowds at the store there. Swatch boss Nick Hayek Jr., speaking with BBC Radio 4, says it was good news for the company. Lines were shorter Monday with new shipments on the way. I'm Wayne Cabot, ABC News.
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0: cloudy, a little breezy, and chilly here on this Tuesday afternoon. Luckily, we'll see decreasing cloud cover through the day, especially in eastern Nebraska, but high temperatures will only manage the low 60s. Your Wednesday will start a little chilly as temperatures will be in the 40s. You'll have some cloud cover through the day, a high temperature again in the lower 60s. I'm meteorologist Luke Vickery, KETV NewsWatch 7.
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0: a plumb ride time saving traffic center. Stop and go on Dodge westbound between 120th and 137th. This continues into slower traffic on Dodge between 72nd and 90th. More on the JFK southbound between Highway 370 and Childs. That's Childs with a C. Seeing some minor slowdown at 72nd and L. No accidents to report at this time. And if you drive cautiously, we're going to keep it that way. I'm John Stanton.
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1: Middays with Matt.
2: We are in the NIL era, where it has never been easier to flip teams. It has never been easier to acquire players. It has never been more accessible to watch film, to watch a player, to say, that player's good, that player will fit in our system, and then acquire that player. Gone are the days where all the previous success mattered so much to the point of your recruitment. It still matters, but it does not matter as much as it does. What matters is money and dollars and evaluation and development. And it's never, ever been easy to go from having your team being average to then making them really good, or having your team going from bad to making them very competitive. It has never been easier. Indiana won a national championship, everybody. When I ask somebody, what are your expectations for Nebraska football if there were to be a 24-team college football playoff, and you go, well, you know, they haven't been top 25 since 2013, or they haven't been able to have this success in this decade. I don't give a damn about the past. And Nebraska football has invested enough resources, whether it be through coaching, or whether it be through acquisition of players, or whether it be through facilities, or whether it be through nutrition, to year in and year out be one of the best 24 teams in the country. The bar to make the college football playoff is not that high when it's 2014. I don't agree at all with making the college football playoff two every 6 years. It's a 2014 playoff. Viewing it from the macro perspective, Nebraska is good, invest enough to be in the top 24 year in and year out.
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0: ABC News, I'm Wayne Cabot. Vice President Vance says a fund to pay aggrieved Americans using $1.8 taxpayer dollars, $1.8 billion, would be decided case by case and wouldn't rule out paying those who attacked cops at the Capitol on January 6th. Asked about the war.
1: We are not going to have a deal that allows the Iranians to have a nuclear weapon. So as the president just told me, we're locked and loaded. We don't want to go down that pathway, but the president is willing and able to go down that pathway.
0: New details about the young killers who murdered three people yesterday at a San Diego mosque from Police Chief Scott Wall.
2: The guns were not registered to these individuals and belonged to the parents of one of the individuals.
0: Noticing the guns were gone from her home, the mother of one of the teens alerted the police, who could not stop them in time. Markets closing lower today, the Dow falling 322 points. This is ABC News.
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5: Cloudy, little breezy, and chilly here on this Tuesday afternoon. Luckily, we'll see decreasing cloud cover through the day, especially in eastern Nebraska, but high temperatures will only manage the low 60s. Your Wednesday will start a little chilly as temperatures will be in the 40s. You'll have some cloud cover through the day, a high temperature again in the lower 60s. I'm meteorologist Luke Vickery, KTV Newswatch 7.
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0: from the Plum Ride Time Saving Traffic Center. Accident reported at 91st and Fort. Stop and go on the JFK southbound between Chandler and Highway 370. Slower traffic on Dodge between 120th and 129th. Disabled vehicle on the right shoulder of the JFK northbound at US 275 L Street. We're moving through this traffic as the afternoon goes on. Be cautious. Drive carefully. I'm John Stanton.
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0: 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I'm leaving. Uncontrolled high blood pressure is really serious, and lately you seem to really not care. 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Is that too much to ask? 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

0: Christine Lisi. The NBA spotlight tonight on Madison Square Garden for Game 1 of the Eastern Conference Finals. Cavaliers at the Knicks. Cleveland coming off back-to-back Game 7 series have outscored the opposition by 22 total points in these playoffs. New York's won 7 straight and has outscored its opponents by an average of 19 points per game through its first 10 games this postseason. Leading the way for the Knicks, of course, is Jalen Brunson, who's averaging over 25 points per game in his postseason career. So how do the Cavs guard him? ESPN NBA insider Brian Windhorst.
1: The Cavs actually have this guy, Dean Wade, who is 6'10", who they will use as the primary defender on Brunson. When Brunson went up against him this year, Brunson struggled a little bit. And I don't even feel comfortable bringing this up because a regular season game versus now is so different. But Dean Wade at 6'10" is the type of defender you put on Jalen Brunson because the length can sometimes bother him.
0: ESPN's Brian Windhorst on Get Up. Cavaliers Knicks game one of the NBA's Eastern Conference Finals, 7:30 Eastern ESPN Radio, 8 Eastern on ESPN. Pistons GM Trajan Langdon told reporters he wants to bring back All-Star center Jalen Duren. He can become a restricted free agent this summer when Detroit would be able to match any offer from other teams. Michigan star forward Morris Johnson Jr. keeping his name in next month's NBA draft. He emerged as one of the first round risers after a stellar NBA draft combine in Chicago. Johnson Jr. projected as the number 17 overall pick to the Thunder in ESPN's post-lottery mock draft. After finishing last this season in the NHL, the Canucks fired coach Adam Foote after one season. The Golden Knights' appeal of their NHL-imposed sanctions denied, so the $100,000 fine to coach John Tortorella and forfeiture of the team's second-round pick in next month's NHL draft will stand. The sanctions handed down a day after Vegas did not fulfill its media obligations following the series-clinching win over the Ducks.
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3: I'm not like into theft or anything, but it's like, you know.
4: 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Were you stealing high street signs?
3: No, but occasionally there would be a sign that we, you know, thought was ripe for the taking and, you know.
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3: No. Not like a political sign. 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
5: Connor Stallions would be proud.
3: J-Man writes in, Happer, I'm not into theft, but occasionally. You know, famously, there is a couple. Now, I'm very forthright with you all, so I tell you when, you know, I own up, I fess up to things. You know, I've already told you and frankly taunted Pancheros in Des Moines that I am the sauce thief.
4: Ah.
3: But they never do anything about it. They don't really seem to mind all that much.
4: And now, apparently, you need to steal some more sauce.
3: 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I'm due. I mean, we're a couple months away from the sauce.
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3: I got an email last year when this information was spilled on the air that it was like, I am really mad about this. I'm calling the Pancheros, and I also think that you need to be fired. Or like suspended or something like
4: that.
3: And it got to our bosses and they were like, hey, what's going on here? Are they talking about your like, and I'm like, yeah, it's okay. I think, I mean, it's up to you. I guess you could fire me if you want. But I was like, it's all right.
4: I guess if you're going to go, the way that you want to go out is to be let go for stealing sauce from a restaurant.
3: I don't know the way I want to go.
4: No.
3: I'm not sure. Maybe it'd be from an angry mob of people who are mad at me because they thought I was John Bishop.
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0: cloudy, little breezy, and chilly here on this Tuesday afternoon. Luckily, we'll see decreasing cloud cover through the day, especially in eastern Nebraska, but high temperatures will only manage the low 60s. Your Wednesday will start a little chilly as temperatures will be in the 40s. You'll have some cloud cover through the day, a high temperature again in the lower 60s. I'm meteorologist Luke Vickery, KETV NewsWatch 7.
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19: From the Plumrite Time Saving Traffic Center, accident reported at 91st and Fort. Slower traffic on Dodge between 120th and 129th. More slow traffic on I-680 westbound between 48th and Blair. Reports of a possible lane closure. This continues onto I-80 eastbound between I-680 and 72nd and I-80 westbound between I-480 and 60th. Drive cautiously. I'm John Stanton.
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26: He's here. He's here. Now, broadcasting from the underground command post, deep in the bowels of a hidden bunker, somewhere under the brick and steel of a nondescript building, we've once again made contact with our leader, Mark Levin.

0: Of course, the Europeans will be useless, as they are now. Even with detente with China and something like it with Russia, they still will provide support to the Iranian regime. So will North Korea. We have no control over their sabotage of any deal. None. This must all be considered. And the Democrats, always desperate for a political opportunity, will ask rhetorically, why did we go to war? This is Obama 2.0. We wasted billions for nothing. Trump is a taco. And on and on. I can hear it now. The truth won't matter. The spin will be constant. Of course, if the Democrats had their way, the Iranian regime would already have nuclear weapons. But none of that will matter. This could be very damaging for the midterm elections, despite all the demands for off-ramps. Yet the problem is the regime itself, is it not? How do we contain it if it survives? How do we contain it? And to be absolutely clear, I have no inside information. In fact, as far as I know, at the end of another 2 to 3 days of negotiations, maybe military action against the regime will resume. But it's very important to think about these issues and much more. And we have opened the phone lines. We'll take a short break in a moment. If you're not interested, I'll know right away. We'll take serious calls with people who have serious points to raise. Because I think this is very, very critical, and I think it'll be, if not the marquee issue, one of the marquee issues of the Trump second-term presidency. It's a big deal, as you well know. Outside the ballroom construction site this morning, the president was asked and answered this. Cut three, go.
1: How close were you striking around these?
2: I was an hour away. We were all set to go. You're talking about yesterday.
1: Yes.
2: We were going to be striking very, it would have been happening right now. Yeah, it was all done. The boats, the ships are all loaded. They're loaded to the brim. And we were all set to start. They said that they feel they've had for the first time in almost 47 years. You know, Iran's been the bully of the Middle East for 47 years. I mean, literally the bully of the Middle East. And they're nasty, very nasty, very dangerous. They wanted a nuclear weapon. Had I not terminated Barack Hussein Obama's Iran nuclear deal, had I not terminated it, see, that's the win. That can't happen with the real structure.
0: Mm-hmm. One more clip before we take our break. The president's still outside the ballroom construction site. Cut four, go.
1: How much notice did the Gulf Nation have that you were going to do these strikes before they acted upon?
2: They called me over the last 2 days to say they made a lot of progress in it, because we have them negotiating with us. And primarily Saudi Arabia, Qatar, UAE, Kuwait, a little bit, and Bahrain, and some of the others. And we have them negotiating with them. We're all working together. It's like a team. And Israel, of course, and Israel's been a great partner. And so we are negotiating together. I got a call from numerous of these people. They know the people in Iran. Don't forget, when you talk about regime change, I think it's the ultimate regime change, because the first level and the second level are no longer with us. They're someplace, but they're no longer with us. So we have real regime change.
0: Mm-hmm. I shall return. We'll be right back.
3: Mark Levin.
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0: from the Plumrite Time Saving Traffic Center. Accident reported at 91st and Fort. Slower traffic on Dodge between 120th and 129th. More slow traffic on I-680 westbound between 48th and Blair. Reports of a possible lane closure. This continues onto I-80 eastbound between I-680 and 72nd, and I-80 westbound between I-480 and 60th. Drive cautiously. I'm John Stanton.
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1: ABC News, I'm Wayne Cabot. The Justice Department now revealing more about its settlement with President Trump, about his lawsuit against the IRS. In an addendum just now being revealed, the IRS would be, quote, forever barred from auditing Trump, his family, or their companies. Vice President J.D. Vance wouldn't rule out paying compensation to people who stormed the Capitol, and even those convicted of attacking police officers.
2: Every single case has its own details. Every single case has, you know, there are things about it that maybe don't meet the eye. We're just going to look at every case by case. That's all I'm saying. I'm not committing to giving anybody money or committing to giving no one money.
1: Georgians are voting in record numbers today in the primary. Voting is also underway in Kentucky, Alabama, Idaho, Oregon, and Pennsylvania, measuring Trump's hold on his party. Today, Trump endorsed Texas Attorney General Ken Paxton for Senate over the incumbent John Cornyn. This is ABC News.
3: For your forecast, still a few clouds and a little breezy. Cooler this evening and temperatures in the 50s. Tonight, partly cloudy and quite cool, dropping into the low 40s. Tomorrow, still some clouds and cool with highs in the low 60s. I'm meteorologist Ainsley Goble with KETV Newswatch 7.
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0: from the Plum Ride Time Saving Traffic Center. Accident reported at 91st and Fort. Slower traffic on Dodge between 120th and 129th. More slow traffic on I-680 westbound between 48th and Blair. Reports of a possible lane closure. This continues onto I-80 eastbound between I-680 and 72nd, and I-80 westbound between I-480 and 60th. Drive cautiously. I'm John Stanton.
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1: I'm Christine Lisi. The NBA Spotlight tonight on Madison Square Garden for Game 1 of the Eastern Conference Finals. Cavaliers at the Knicks. Cleveland coming off back-to-back Game 7 series have outscored the opposition by 22 total points in these playoffs. New York's won 7 straight and has outscored its opponents by an average of 19 points per game through its first 10 games this postseason. Leading the way for the Knicks, of course, is Jalen Brunson, who's averaging over 25 points per game in his postseason career. So how do the Cavs guard him? ESPN NBA insider Brian Windhorst.
2: The Cavs actually have this guy Dean Wade, who is 6'10", who they will use as the primary defender on Brunson. When Brunson went up against him this year, Brunson struggled a little bit. And I don't even feel comfortable bringing this up because a regular season game versus now is so different. But Dean Wade at 6'10" is the type of defender you put on Jalen Brunson because the length can sometimes bother him.
1: ESPN's Brian Windhorst on Get Up. Cavaliers Knicks game one of the NBA's Eastern Conference Finals, 7:30 Eastern ESPN Radio, 8 Eastern on ESPN. Pistons GM Trajan Langdon told reporters he wants to bring back All-Star center Jalen Duren. He can become a restricted free agent this summer when Detroit would be able to match any offer from other teams. Michigan star forward Morris Johnson Jr. keeping his name in next month's NBA draft. He emerged as one of the first round risers after a stellar NBA draft combine in Chicago. Johnson Jr. projected as the number 17 overall pick to the Thunder in ESPN's post-lottery mock draft. After finishing last this season in the NHL, the Canucks fired coach Adam Foote after one season. The Golden Knights' appeal of their NHL-imposed sanctions denied, so the $100,000 fine to coach John Tortorella and forfeiture of the team's second-round pick in next month's NHL draft will stand. The sanctions handed down a day after Vegas did not fulfill its media obligations following the series-clinching win over the Ducks.
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0: forecast, still a few clouds and a little breezy. Cooler this evening and temperatures in the 50s. Tonight, partly cloudy and quite cool, dropping into the low 40s. Tomorrow, still some clouds and cool with highs in the low 60s. I'm meteorologist Ainsley Goble with KETV Newswatch 7.
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10: 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When I grow up, I want to be a rocking chair on
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1: 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And if you recycle me, I won't be.
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0: from the Plumrite Time Saving Traffic Center. Accident reported at 91st and Fort. Slower traffic on Dodge between 120th and 129th. More slow traffic on I-680 westbound between 48th and Blair. Reports of a possible lane closure. This continues onto I-80 eastbound between I-680 and 72nd, and I-80 westbound between I-480 and 60th. Drive cautiously. I'm John Stanton.
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1: The inherent right to work is one of the elemental privileges of a free people. Endowed, as our nation is, with abundant physical resources, and inspired, as it should be, with the high purpose to make

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1: ABC News, I'm Wayne Cabot. The Senate has just advanced legislation to force President Trump to withdraw from the Iran war. Republican Bill Cassidy voting with Democrats. Again, dismissing the pain at the pump, Trump today called high gas prices peanuts in denying Iran a nuke. ABC's Stephen Portnoy reports under Trump's settlement with the IRS, he will never face audits.
2: An order from the acting attorney general has the Justice Department agreeing it is forever barred and precluded from pursuing any currently pending matters against Donald Trump, his family, or Trump-affiliated entities.
1: In San Diego, ABC's Alex Stone on writings found by the teenagers who killed three at an Islamic center.
3: The FBI insisting in this that what they're calling a manifesto, that it was not specifically against the Islamic faith, that it was against everybody and against all religions.
1: We've learned the shooters live-streamed their attack. This is ABC News.
4: For your forecast, still a few clouds and a little breezy. Cooler this evening and temperatures in the 50s. Tonight, partly cloudy and quite cool, dropping into the low 40s. Tomorrow, still some clouds and cool with highs in the low 60s. I'm meteorologist Ainsley Goble with KETV Newswatch 7.
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0: Hi, I'm Ryan Blaney, a third-generation race car driver, and we dedicate a lot of our time to going as fast as possible. 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